Hello again. My name is Dave White. This is the second hour of AirPlay. Thanks for spending some of your afternoon with us on CBC UConn. Coming your way in this hour, Read Like a Pro. We're going to explore how top athletes are using book clubs to build team chemistry. Talia Cleott of

CBC Books is very excited about this story, and she'll share it with us. Also in this hour, news that Prince Harry and Meghan are moving back to the UK with their children is raising a lot of questions. We'll get into it with royal historian and author Carolyn Harris, and we'll learn more about the considerable legacy of one Aretha Franklin. It's coming up in this hour of Airplay.

0: And your CBC Regional News is coming up promptly at 5:30. Let's take a look at the forecast now. A slight chance of showers early tonight in Whitehorse. Southeast winds at 30 kilometers an hour. A low of 13 degrees. Friday should be sunny with clouds developing around noon. A slight chance of showers in the afternoon and fairly windy. Southeast winds at 40, gusting to 60 around noon as well. Our high tomorrow here in Whitehorse, 19 degrees. Partly cloudy in 9 in Watson Lake tonight. Mainly cloudy Friday in 22. In Dawson, clearing late this evening with a low of 9. Increasing cloudiness on Friday, a slight chance of showers in 19. And in Old Crow, increasing cloudiness tonight, a low of 9 degrees, mainly cloudy Friday and 20. Light rain and 13 in Whitehorse right now, 20 degrees in Beaver Creek. Partly cloudy and 16 in Burwash. Southeast winds at 17, gusting to 41. 17 in Carmax. The winds there south-southeast at 19, gusting to 27. Mostly cloudy and 17 in Dawson City. It's mostly cloudy and 20 in Faro. 15 degrees in Haines Junction. Mayo, mostly cloudy and 19. 18 in Old Crow. 19 at Pelly Ranch. 16 degrees at Rock River on the Dempster. Light rain in Teslin and 15. Watson Lake is 21. In Whitehorse, once again, light rain and 13 degrees, 7 minutes now past 5 o'clock. Well, Dua Lipa, Reese Witherspoon, your mom, her friends, starting to feel like everyone has a book club these days, and now professional athletes are getting into the game, and they're talking about how much they love reading on social media. Talia Cleott is an associate producer at CBC Books. She wrote a feature about the trend of pro sports teams, book clubs, and she's here to tell us why athletes are bringing more reading into their daily lives. Talia joins us from our studio in Toronto. Hello, Talia.
1: Hello.
0: How are things today?
1: Things are great.
0: Yeah.
1: You know, I'm excited about this story.
0: Okay, great. Well, let's just get right to it then. Like, how did you come across this whole phenomenon?
1: So I was just scrolling on TikTok and I saw that the Toronto Scepters had posted a reel or a video about how the what books all the players are reading, and the fact that their team actually has a book club. And as a CBC Books producer, when I hear someone say book club, my like whole mind lights up, like, you know, those brain scans. And I was like, oh my gosh, this is the best day ever. I have to talk to my boss and book these players, the Toronto Scepter professional women's hockey players, on the next chapter to get them to talk about what they're reading and their book club. And after that chat, which was so interesting and so cool to see behind the scenes of what your favorite athletes are actually doing in their free time, I realized that they're not the only ones who have book clubs. So many other pro sports teams are reading in their free time together.
0: All right, well, tell us, you've dug into this, obviously. Tell us how this whole trend is showing up in leagues for both men and women.
1: Totally. So in the NBA, the San Antonio Spurs have a book club, though apparently it's only two players. I think that maybe they would have won the championship if their whole team would have participated, but maybe that's just me, you know, no shade. In the NHL, the San Jose Sharks have a book club. In the WNBA, Canada's own Toronto Tempo has one. So does the New York team. And so many other teams in the professional women's hockey leagues are doing book clubs together.
0: Now, what kind of books are they reading?
1: So it's a huge range. But one thing that kind of didn't really surprise me is that a lot of these athletes are reading thrillers in their book clubs. And the reason why that's not so shocking is that, you know, sports games are often described as thrillers, you know, coming down to the buzzer, the last shot, those tense moments. And it's kind of in an

0: athlete's disposition to love those tense moments and adrenaline. So it's unsurprising that they would pick books that have that same tension and heightened excitement. I was also kind of tickled to see that the Spurs were reading 1984 by George Orwell, a classic. It looked so small in Victor Wembanyama's hand. And it's kind of a running joke with the media that the San Jose Sharks won't share the book that they're reading, which definitely creates intrigue because I think everyone is really curious to know what Macklin Celebrini is reading in his free time.
1: I'll admit, I'm not a huge fan of talking about the books I'm reading because I feel so strongly about them that if somebody disagrees, I may not like them anymore. So, you know.
0: Oh, really? Okay, that's so interesting.
1: Yeah, yeah. Now, you had the opportunity to go to a practice for the Toronto Tempo, and you got to talk to, I think it's safe to say, a basketball legend, Kia Nurse, about the book club that the team's running. So how does it work for the Tempo?
0: Well, first of all, I must say that was probably the best day of my life. I was so excited to be there. I actually brought my basketball shoes in my backpack just in case. Kia was like, you want to join it? We need an extra sub. She didn't do that. But we did record an episode for The Next Chapter. Our host, Antonio Michael, interviewed her. And she told us that her and her teammate, Niara Sabaly, are huge readers. And they made a team book club. They picked the book together. But the way they do it is kind of different than a lot of book clubs that I've heard about. They actually separate the book into multiple parts. And they discussed each part at a time. Which Kia said was like too slow for her. She kept reading the parts, reading ahead. She couldn't wait for the rest of her teammates to finish. But it's super interesting. And she was saying that, you know, a lot of book clubs, it's really hard to find time to schedule, to figure out where it's going to be. But that wasn't a problem for the Toronto Tempo.
2: We did it on the plane. So okay. We actually, we have obviously our charter planes, which have tables and stuff in it. So we all gathered in the front of the plane around a table, and I brought 2 dozen Tim Hortons donuts. That was my contribution.
0: I just love imagining the Tempo sitting on like a little charter plane, eating their Tim Hortons, talking about books. I love that Kia is introducing all the international players to Canadian snacks. I hope she'll do that with Canadian books. I'm sure she will.
1: Now, you know, aside from making an interesting topic of conversation for you and I, what about the benefits of a book club? What does it do for the team?
0: So Kia was saying that, especially as an expansions team, so the Toronto Tempo has never played together before this year. They're new. So they didn't know each other before getting on the court together. So having activities like a book club where they get to know each other really can build team chemistry on and off the court. Kia Nurse said that it's a way that she's able to kind of better understand her teammates and how they think.
2: If anything has been prevalent in sport and in basketball, specifically in the last 2 or 3 years, it's this power of friendship. And you watch these teams win championships and they are just so connected and so together and they just enjoy being around one another. A book club is a perfect way to kind of start that entry form.
0: So, I mean, while the Tempo are probably, their book club is not going to help them win a championship this year because they're new and, you know, that's how it goes. I really feel like this connection that they're developing is going to, you know, make them closer and make them all the more dangerous on the court in the future.
1: Now, it's obvious you're a book lover. It's obvious you're a sports fan. So you're pretty excited when you know, found out about these book clubs and found out what the players had been reading and, you know, the insight it gives you. So what has the reaction been like from other fans and other community organizations to this trend?
0: It's been pretty tremendous. I mean, the videos have kind of gone viral. Journalists who are not just books journalists have been asking players what they're reading now. It's kind of become a trend. There's a library in San Antonio that actually created bookshelves and a book display called Read Like Wemby, featuring all the books that Victor Wembanyama brings in during his tunnel pictures. And even in Toronto, a nonprofit organization called the Children's Book Bank. They brought in Scepter's players after watching the reel to read to children read hockey books to children, which is just so adorable and wonderful.

0: You know, we've talked about this in the past, and it's something, if you're a book fan, it's been something, you know, you hear that you know, the bookstores are closing, book sales are down, people don't read as much as they did, so as they used to. So what do you think it means for young people to see role models like Kia Nurse and Victor Wembanyama, you know, actively reading and talking about and sharing the books that they're passionate about? What do you think that says?
1: I think it's pretty monumental, honestly, because I feel like there's been this stereotype that either you're a book nerd or you're a sports jock, and you can't be both. But people like Kia Nurse and Wemby are showing kids that you can be an athlete, an elite athlete, and still love to read, and showing that these things actually go hand in hand and can help you in both of your endeavors. So it's really cool to see, and I think it's going to inspire a lot of youth, but also adults, to pick up the books that their favorite sports athletes are reading. Like, I might pick up 1984 now so I can dunk like Wemby in my rec league. We'll stay tuned if that actually happens.
0: Yeah, I think we definitely need a follow-up interview in a couple months.
1: Yeah, happy to provide.
0: So do you have more on this on the CBC Books website?
1: Oh, yes, we do. Yeah, I wrote a whole story about it, so there's all kinds of more information there.
0: Talia, thank you so much for your time once again.
1: Thanks so much for having me.
0: Talia Cliott is a producer at CBC Books. She was in our Toronto studio. Visit cbcbooks.ca for Talia's story on why pro athletes are hitting the books. So let's have a cut of music now. Do we have a cut of music about sports, about books? How about a cut of music from a band called Sports?

0: It's music from sports. A tune called Panama. Clearly not a Van Halen cover. 20 minutes past 5 o'clock. They can buy just about anything online these days, and for some people, that can lead to compulsive behavior, purchasing things they don't need or can't afford. Now, there are websites that can help you satisfy that urge without actually spending money. CBC's Jason Osler has a look at something known as dopamine shopping.
1: They have names like Dopahol, Food Never Comes, and Dopamine Shop. On the surface, they all look like regular sites you'd browse if you were interested in ordering something. Here's ITV News.
2: Dopamine shopping sites have been doing the rounds on socials. The websites are built exactly how you'd expect, and once you check out, they appear to even let you track a driver en route with your order, but nothing ever arrives, and no money changes hands.
1: The sites first started popping up in South Korea, but are now available worldwide. They feel exactly like a real online store, featuring real products like shoes and phones. The idea is that you still get that hit of dopamine from the experience of buying something you want, except the financial transaction is fake. Melissa Concilier is an expert in neuroscience and cyberpsychology based in Montreal. She says for many people, the browsing and checkout experience is the most addictive part.
3: The reward lies in the anticipation, not necessarily the product.
1: According to Credit Canada, online shopping addiction affects about 5% of people. Concilier was consulted to help draw attention to the issue in this national campaign last spring featuring a dopamine shop.
4: Earth Day Canada is launching La Boutique Imaginaire, the first online store that sells air to breathe life back into the planet. Order whatever you want, just for fun, and get a real dopamine fix.
1: The site is still live, but the difference between this and all the other dopamine shopping sites is this one is there to educate people, not just provide a fake shopping experience. Concilier says, yes, the new dopamine shopping sites satisfy the compulsion without the consequence of spending more, but they could actually prime us longer term to become even more compulsive.
3: It's still actually supporting the dopamine circuitry. It's really about priming the brain to build habits.
1: She says, for example, there's evidence that playing fake casino games online can actually lead to problematic gambling.
3: It's really like a gaming experience. So we have to understand that the anticipation and the whole experience before the physical delivery provides a lot of dopamine.
1: I wanted to find out whether people actually feel that way. So I hit the streets to ask whether they get a bigger high from receiving a product or hunting for the product online.
5: I would say definitely the hunt. There is kind of like a deflation period when you've opened the box and the hunt is over. I find often if I buy something, even after I've got the item, I'm still looking out for other options.
1: What excites you more, the hunt or getting the box?
6: Getting the box, because now it's in my hands, it's real, it's tangible.
1: So the hunt, you don't enjoy that process as much?
6: It's a bit of a chore.
7: I'd probably get a bigger rush from just the process of like getting stuff in my cart, like imagining like me wearing it. Definitely a bigger rush from looking on them and like deals and stuff, because I'm like, I can get more.
1: So a bigger rush than the day that it arrives at your doorstep?
7: Yeah, then it just probably ends up just sitting in my closet.
1: Buying stuff we don't need is exactly what concerns Melissa Concilier. She says our brains are susceptible to the tricks used by companies when we shop online. Those include scarcity tactics, showing products as limited, or timers counting down to checkout, which apply urgency to complete a purchase. But the good news? Concilier says awareness of why dopamine shopping sites even exist can help us reset our brains.
3: Fortunately for us, we can still rewire, and the fact of just being aware of those dopamine loops is really protective.
1: Concilier says anyone concerned about their online shopping habits should try taking 3 deep breaths before they click the finalize order button. That, in addition to basic education, can make a big difference in how people understand our sometimes complicated relationship with online shopping. For CBC Radio, I'm Jason Osler.
0: Thanks very much, Jason. 24 minutes past 5. Well, it only takes seconds for water to become dangerous and sometimes deadly. Hundreds of people die every year from drowning in Canada, and parts of the country like British Columbia are seeing an increase in drownings so far this year. So cross-country checkup asked, what close calls have you seen or experienced while swimming? What's your story about learning to swim? Here's what some callers shared with host Jason D'Souza.
8: I was actually 18 and I'd always dreamed of doing triathlon. I knew how to swim, but you know, not real well. And the day of the race, it was a very windy day. I got out 200 or 300 meters and

0: realized that I was in trouble. I couldn't make it to the buoy that was further out, and I knew I couldn't make it back to shore. They were pulling people out already with a Zodiac, and I remember the boat going by me. I just thought that was my one shot to probably get rescued. Mm-hmm. And at first I was terrified, and then everything actually became really, really serene. And I had just started, from what I was told, just started to slip under the water when the Zodiac came back, and they hooked me with the pole and
1: oh, wow.
0: Flopped me into the boat. For probably 10 years, I didn't go even go near the water or swim. I always tell people I had to fight the demons in my head. And sometimes they come back, even though swimming is one of my favorite sports now, and I've become quite good at it as an adult, but it's still, sometimes your mind creeps up on you on what happened.
2: A couple of years ago, I joined some friends in Panama, a beautiful place called Playa Vanao. Just my friend and I, just the two of us, we went in the water. And we weren't even really swimming. We were just sort of like bobbing around in the waves. And I could feel my feet kind of getting like pulled consistently. But I'm from Manitoba. I don't have a ton of experience with the ocean. And even though I consider myself a really strong swimmer, no red flags going off yet. But then after about 2 minutes, and I kid you not, like 2 minutes, it happened so quickly. Mm-hmm. My friend looked at me, and she was about 10 feet away from me. And she said, I can't get back to you. Like, I can't get back to you. And I was planted pretty firmly in the sand. I think the waves were like only up to my chest. So not even shoulder height deep. And yeah, I also was having a really hard time even just like walking towards the shore.
1: Wow.
2: And within about 30 seconds, I had to make a choice. Like either I try and get to her and help her come closer to me, or I just like continue towards the beach in hopes that I can get us help.
1: Mm.
2: And now at this point, she's like screaming and crying, and I can see her getting like caught up more and more in the waves. And I realize like, there's just no way I'm going to be able to help her. Like, you need to get to the shore. By the time I got there, I couldn't see her anymore.
1: Oh my.
2: And I was exhausted. So I ran down the beach. I made it to the surf dojo. And the surfers, they came and they got on their surfboards and they went out there and they got her.
1: Oh, my goodness.
2: The day before, we were actually in the water with like a bigger group of people, and people were like more experienced with the ocean, and they said that they could feel the riptide.
1: Yeah.
2: And I could feel it too, but I didn't really understand what they meant by that. So that particular week, it was super, super strong.
1: Those were some of the callers on the latest edition of Cross Country Checkup answering the question, what close calls have you seen or experienced while swimming? 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Well, maybe stay out of the water and go to the theater, because there's lots happening at the Yukon Theater over the next little bit. You've probably heard about this live CBC broadcast of the Tragically Hip, a national celebration. It's taking place at 4 o'clock on Saturday, and that's going to be on the screen at the Yukon Theater, just over on Wood Street here. Admission is pay what you can, and proceeds are going to CARES. So once again, that's the Tragically Hip, a national celebration, a rebroadcast of the live show that everybody watched. Like, I think the second most seen show in Canadian history, right after the gold medal hockey game in Vancouver. Anyway, 4 o'clock on Saturday. Now, tonight is also the last screening of the comedy The Wrong Girls with Kristen Stewart and Aaliyah Shawkat. This one was apparently, I hear, very funny. Paw Patrol and Spider-Man Brand New Day continue for one more week, and there's a new movie alert. Acclaimed thriller, The Rivals of Amziah King, which stars Matthew McConaughey. Big debate earlier today in the newsroom about how you say his name. I'm going with McConaughey or McConaughey. I don't know, whatever. And Angela Looking Glass, no debate there. This film opens tomorrow and will run all week. So lots on the screen at the Yukon Theater if you'd like to head indoors. And right now it's kind of raining outside, so maybe that's a good plan. Well, coming up in the next half hour of the program, big news for fans of the royal family in Canada, I guess. Prince Harry and his wife Meghan and their children have decided to move back to the United Kingdom. This is not that long after Harry saying, no way, he'd never do that. So we'll chat with one of our favorite commentators, Carolyn Harris, and find out what's going on. 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

0: This is CBC News. Good afternoon. I'm Chris Windier. Some breaking news this hour. The Dempster Highway is closed north of Eagle Plains. Highways and Public Works says it's because of a motor vehicle crash. The RCMP say a single truck rolled over on the road. The driver was medevaced for treatment. No word yet on when the road will reopen. Well, Prime Minister Mark Carney asking the territory as well as other provinces and territories to put U.S. alcohol back on store shelves. Last March, the Yukon pulled U.S. booze from government-run liquor stores over a trade dispute with the United States. Jen Gemaire is the territory's minister responsible for the Yukon Liquor Commission, Yukon Liquor Corporation, rather. She says Canada and the Yukon have taken a coordinated approach to navigating tariffs.
1: The trade and our relationship with the United States is important, and that we stand up for what we have here as a country and what we offer as a country. And I think, you know, through the federal government and other jurisdictions, including Yukon, we've done that.
0: Gemaire says she believes the moratorium was always meant to be temporary. In a statement, Premier Curry Dixon says if the deal goes ahead, Yukoners can expect to see a gradual return of U.S. alcohol in the coming weeks. Meanwhile, on the streets of Whitehorse today, not a lot of enthusiasm for buying U.S. booze again. Here's what some people had to say.
2: I haven't been buying it. If it goes up, probably continue not to buy it.
3: I certainly won't be. I know technically, yes, it'll be available to Canadians, Yukoners, but that's not part of my plan.
4: I don't think I'd be buying American because I like what we have in Canada.
0: Canada U.S. Trade Minister Dominic LeBlanc told the CBC earlier today that two countries are very close to a tariff deal. A judge in the Northwest Territories has ruled that a dispute between two Gwich'in councils and the Gwich'in Tribal Council can go to court. Joanne Stassen has the details.
5: The Iqaluit and Inuvik councils claim that a GTC meeting in February 2025 was a hostile takeover. They took issue with several motions passed at the meeting, alleging, among other things, conflict of interest. They also accused GTC Chief Frederick Blake Jr. of misappropriating GTC funds. In a previous case, challenging the legitimacy of Blake's election, Justice Annie Pichet awarded costs to Blake and upheld the election. But in this case, the judge says Blake expensed a cost of approximately $377,000, far more than the $17,000 in costs she had ordered, and that money was not approved by the council's board as per the GTC's own rules. Blake says that was an administrative error. In her ruling, Pichet agreed with plaintiffs that Blake and GTC officers and auditors were evasive in their answers about the payment, but that she didn't have enough evidence to make a judgment, which is part of her reasoning for ordering a full trial. Joanne Stassen, CBC News, Yellowknife.
0: A correction to a story we ran earlier today. We told you Yukon Energy is no longer relying on software to estimate electricity use. In fact, that software is still being used when Yukon Energy is unable to obtain an actual meter read. The software is, however, currently being reviewed to improve its accuracy. A docuseries currently filming in the Yukon ran into a roadblock this week thanks to an impatient driver. The show is called Crip Trip, and it follows Danny Ennett, a quadruple amputee, and his caregiver, Frederick Crouch, as they travel North America. But Crouch says things took a turn during a bathroom break in Whitehorse.
6: Some guy in a vehicle was impatient because I guess our wheelchair ramp might have blocked his way forward. And this guy just straight up drove over the wheelchair ramp on our van, breaking it.
0: A passerby posted about the incident on Facebook, and soon the pair were flooded with phone calls offering help. Local mobility advocate Daryl Tate even showed up to offer assistance. The Crip Trip crew are back on the road now, and while the wheelchair ramp remains badly mangled, it has been fixed enough that Ennett and Crouch can continue their journey. And finally, the third annual Renewed Festival takes place in Mount Lorne this weekend. The event showcases creative ways to reuse and celebrates sustainability. Ava Crystal is one of the project coordinators behind the event. She says she often sees recyclable items thrown away at the community.

0: transfer station. Crystal says in a world of increasing consumerism, repair skills her generation was taught have been lost.
1: And to encourage people to be a bit, creative and brave about it, and also be a little bit empowered by it, because it's kind of exciting the first time you replace a plug on your toaster and you say, that wasn't so hard, I just needed somebody to show me.
0: The Renewed Festival is on Saturday. It runs from 11 till 4 at the Lorne Mountain Community Center. That's your CBC Regional News to this hour. National and international news coming up at the top of the hour. 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I'm Chris Windier.
2: Thanks very much, Chris. Let's look at the forecast now. Tonight in Whitehorse, a slight chance of showers early this evening. Southeast winds at 30 kilometers an hour, low of 13. Sunny start to our Friday, clouding over around noon. Slight chance of showers in the afternoon. Southeast winds at 40, gusting to 60 around noon as well, and a high tomorrow of 19. Cloudy with a slight chance of showers in Teslin and 10 degrees this evening. A slight chance of showers Friday and 18. A slight chance of showers in Atlin tonight with a low of 11. Cloudy with a slight chance of showers tomorrow and 17. Clearing around midnight in Haines Junction, southwest winds gusting to 40, a low of 10. Mainly sunny early on Friday, clouds developing in the afternoon. Southwest winds gusting to 40 and 21. In the Kluane Lake area, partly cloudy tonight. Southeast winds gusting to 40, a low of 7. Cloudy with a slight chance of showers Friday and 18. Watson Lake, partly cloudy and 9 this evening. Mainly cloudy and 22 tomorrow. Cloudy this evening in Pelly and Carmacks, a low of 10. A mix of sun and cloud on Friday, a high of 20. Faroe and Ross River, slight chance of showers this evening, a low of 7 degrees. Cloudy with a chance of showers on Friday and 19. Partly cloudy in Beaver Creek with a bit of smoke in the air tonight, a low of 8. Cloudy with a chance of showers Friday and 16. Partly cloudy in Mayo and 10 this evening, a chance of showers Friday and 20. In Dawson City, clearing late tonight, low of 9. Increasing cloudiness, a slight chance of afternoon showers Friday and 19. Clouding over in Old Crow this evening, a low of 9. Friday should be mainly cloudy with a high of 20. And on the Dempster Highway, a chance of showers or thunder showers early tonight, a low of 11. Cloudy with a chance of showers Friday and 19 degrees. Once again in Whitehorse, mainly cloudy tonight, a slight chance of showers. Southeast winds at 30 kilometers an hour and a low of 13. A sunny beginning to our Friday, clouding over around noon Friday. A slight chance of showers in the afternoon. We'll also have southeast winds at 40, gusting to 60 around noon, and our high tomorrow, 19. Light rain and 13 in Whitehorse right now. So southeast winds at 21, 20 in Beaver Creek. Mostly cloudy and 18 in Burwash. Southeast winds at 24, gusting to 39. 18 degrees in Carmax, mostly cloudy and 18 in Dawson, light rain and 18 in Faro, 16 in Haines Junction, Mayo, mostly cloudy and 20, 19 in Old Crow, 19 at Pelly Ranch, 17 at Rock River on the Dempster, light rain and 15 in Teslin, mostly cloudy and 21 in Watson Lake. Again in Whitehorse, light rain, 13 degrees, south-southeast winds at 21.

0: 21 minutes before 6. Well, who says that you can't go home again? Prince Harry, his wife Meghan, and their two children are moving back to the United Kingdom. Buckingham Palace confirmed this surprising news. It's been more than 6 years since they stepped away from royal duties and settled in California, but their return to Britain is also raising a lot of questions. For more, we've reached Carolyn Harris, the best person to talk to about this sort of thing. She is a royal historian and commentator, and Carolyn was in our Toronto studio. Hello again, Carolyn.
1: Hello.
0: It feels like it's been ages since we talked.
1: Yeah, there's always royal news happening, it seems.
0: Now, this one's interesting, and when I saw the headline, this is exactly my thought as well. Like, wasn't that long ago, Prince Harry told the BBC he just couldn't imagine bringing his family back to the UK. So what happened with this change?
1: I think there has been some degree of reconciliation between Prince Harry and his father, King Charles III. There was a family gathering at Highgrove with King Charles and Queen Camilla and Harry and Meghan and their children. And we've seen that Harry has expressed concern about his father's health,

0: saying that he's not sure how long his father has left, as King Charles has been treated for cancer. So it's clear that King Charles would like to spend time with his grandchildren, who he's seen very little of, and Harry would like to reconnect with his father. There are some public reasons as well. Harry's involved in a number of charities. Invictus Games is coming up. There are events for Wellchild as well. So Harry would have been traveling to the UK fairly regularly in the coming months for these events, so perhaps it was easier to just bring the whole family over.
1: Few people watch this crowd as closely as you. Were there? Did you spot some signs that this reconciliation and that this move might be on the way?
0: Well, Prince Harry had gone fairly quiet. In the past, he's been quite open about his struggles, his grievances with his family. And while it's clear that he still has grievances involving the British press and his security, he didn't seem to be sharing that many personal revelations recently, particularly regarding the visit at Highgrove. So there were some hints that perhaps relations between Harry and his father were improving.
1: Yeah, I mean, it must come down to that, right? Because, like, Harry lost a court case very publicly quite recently, and is, you know, the security issue hasn't been dealt with, at least not that we know. Do you put that together and say, like, yeah, he is really worried about how much longer his father's going to be around?
0: Yes, security is going to continue to be an issue, and clearly Harry is hoping to force that issue by returning to the United Kingdom. He has unarmed private security that he pays for himself, but he would like to have armed police protection, as he's expressed concern about his family's safety. But despite that issue being unresolved, that Harry and Meghan have decided that now is the time to relocate, and they're even enrolling their children in British schools, which suggests they'll be staying for some time.
1: Is there any, I mean, you know, he's famously stepped away from his royal duties. That's why he lost his security. Is there any indication that he may be amenable to resuming those duties?
0: Well, Harry may be amenable to resuming those duties, but certainly Charles and William are unlikely to want there to be a situation where there's a member of the royal family representing the crown who also has all these private commercial interests. That's caused problems in the royal extended family, the former Andrew Mountbatten Windsor, among his many, many issues. Some of his business deals and some corruption there have come under scrutiny. Queen Elizabeth II's cousin, Prince Michael of Kent, was nicknamed Rent-a-Kent for his consulting work. So there are some concerns that if Harry and Meghan are undertaking commercial business ventures, that it simply wouldn't be appropriate for them to be representing the crown. As in the royal extended family, that's caused problems when business and official duties start mixing with one another.
1: Do you think there are more business opportunities available what's their last name? The Windsors? No.
0: Mountbatten Windsors.
1: Yeah. Do you think there's more commercial potential for them in the UK as opposed to the States?
0: It's difficult to say. Certainly, there are many people who speculate that there might be material for another book or another documentary about returning to the United Kingdom, but that would cause further strained relations with the royal family. Meghan's lifestyle brand, as ever, produces artisanal jams, and perhaps there's potential for getting some of those jams into the gift shops at English country house museums, but without the position of being full-time members of the royal family, it may be difficult for them to build the kind of public profile even further that will lead to more business opportunities.
1: And finally, Carolyn, how do you think they'll be welcomed by the British public?
0: I think the British public's welcome is going to be very mixed. International coverage of Harry and Meghan tends to be a little more balanced, looks at their grievances, but also inconsistencies in interviews and memoirs over the years, whereas the British press has been very hostile. There was a British royal commentator who has just called for Harry to make a public apology for statements he's made over the years and for his treatment of his family. There's a perception that Harry and Meghan made the Queen and Prince Philip's last years more stressful than they needed to be. So in Britain, there may very well be a very mixed reception for Harry and Meghan compared to the wider world.
1: Interesting. Well, thank you very much for your time and your insight today. I appreciate it.
0: Thank you.
1: Carolyn Harris is a royal historian and author.

after 15 minutes before 6. I was traveling a little bit lately, and that means going to record shops outside. And you always have, you know, a few records in your head that you'd love to pick up if you happen to come across them. And one of them I've been looking for a little while. And I know you can order stuff, but it's not much fun to order. It's more fun to find it in a local store. And I found a copy of Seashells by, as in the I don't know, maybe I'm saying it wrong, as in the name of the island, you know, by Masayoshi Takanaka. Love that record. And I love this song.

good. It really is. Oh, Tango Suerte by Masayoshi Takenaka. It's fun to say, too. 10 minutes now before 6 o'clock. Well, throughout her life, Aretha Franklin embodied the connection between gospel, the blues, R&B, and rock and roll.

0: She's remembered as a powerful voice of a generation. That's what the script says. I would say she is the voice of a generation. She's the greatest voice that the United States of America ever produced, period. I will argue with you for days on this one. Aretha passed away on August 16th, 2018, and CBC Music's Angeline Tadaweo has more on her remarkable legacy.
1: What we're going to do right here is go back, way back.
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2: Aretha Louise Franklin, born March 25, 1942, in Memphis, Tennessee. The fourth of five children, her father was a Baptist preacher, and her mother, a gospel singer. Her parents would separate when she was just six, and 4 years later, her mother succumbed to a heart attack. Her father, being a preacher, would take ministry jobs where he could to support his children, and eventually they'd land in Detroit, where he gained national renown as a preacher at New Bethel Baptist Church. It's no surprise that Aretha's roots, which she never abandoned, are in gospel music.

And because of her father's stature, many famous black musicians, including Sam Cooke, Clara Ward, Mahalia Jackson, and Jackie Wilson, visited the Franklin home. In the early 1960s, Aretha landed her first recording contract. Those early years, trying to find her sound, gave her valuable experience and exposure, but no big hits. Then finally, in 1967, after a label switch, she finally achieved a commercial breakthrough with I Never Loved a Man.

0: She had found her style, a blend of gospel vocals, intimate piano playing, and passion-filled secular lyrics.
1: Take me to heart, and I'll always love you.
0: Aretha combined a personal and emotional voice with the drive of both the 1960s Black Pride movement and feminist movement. In this era, the late 60s and early 70s, Aretha racked up soul classic after soul classic.

By the 80s, Aretha had evolved with the times and had pop hits such as Who Zoomin' Who and Freeway of Love. She even appeared in the movie The Blues Brothers. But her biggest songs of the era were collaborations with the likes of Annie Lennox, James Brown, Whitney Houston, and George Michael. In 1987, Aretha Franklin became the first woman to be inducted into the Rock and Roll Hall of Fame. This was a testament to her impact on the music world over the course of her long and exciting career. From her teenage days singing gospel in her father's church to the very heights of rock and roll royalty, the Queen of Soul never failed to move people. On August 12th of 2018, it was reported that Aretha Franklin was gravely ill and bedridden in her Detroit home, surrounded by family and friends. As news of her condition spread, luminaries were seen visiting her residence, including Jesse Jackson and Stevie Wonder. Four days later, Aretha Franklin would pass away.

Throughout her life, Aretha was immersed and involved in the struggle for civil rights and women's rights, often providing money and protesting along with these movements. She is remembered as a powerful voice of a Black generation. As President Barack Obama once said, nobody embodies more fully the connection between the African-American spiritual, the blues, R&B,

That was Aretha Franklin with Think, of course. Thanks to our friends on the block for that edition of Way Back When. On the block, or the block rather, with host Angeline Tetaweo, airs weeknights from 7 to 9 on CBC Music. On demand anytime at cbcmusic.ca/theblock. Yes. We're just about at the end of Airplay, the Thursday edition. Coming up on Your World Tonight as Ottawa and Washington fine-tune the details of a trade deal on steel and autos, one potential concession from Canada, getting rid of provincial bans or restrictions on selling American alcohol. It's a popular policy, and a lot of Canadians say even if it's back on the shelves, they're not going to buy it. Alexandra Silberman reports on Your World Tonight at 6 o'clock here on CBC Yukon. We'll be talking about this on As It Happens as well. As lots at stake as Canadian negotiators continue to work to stave off new U.S. tariffs. And with a variety of potential concessions on the table, tech experts like Vass Bednar are warning that Canada's digital sovereignty must not be one of the things this country gives up. Join Catherine Cullen and John Northcott for As It Happens at 6:30 here on CBC UConn. Both Your World Tonight and As It Happens are also available as podcasts, be that on the CBC Listen app or in other podcast places. Ellen Jones, Ross Bragg, and Talar Stockton here tomorrow morning with UConn Morning. You can join Leonard Linklater between 12 and 1 with the Midday Cafe. And my name is Dave White, and I'll be right here between 4 and 6 with another edition of Airplay. Hope you can join us. Have a great Thursday night, and we'll see you tomorrow.

0: I mean, I do love bourbon, don't get me wrong, but there's obviously a bad taste left in my mouth.
1: A dilemma that many more Canadians could soon face. Several premiers say they've been asked by the Prime Minister to put American liquor back on store shelves. Those bans are a response to the U.S. trade war, and it's not clear the premiers are ready to toast to the contents of a tentative deal. This is Your World Tonight. I'm Kimberly Gale. Also on the program.
2: You would think it's Canada Day every day because there are brand new flags hoisted on barns, on farms.

0: Here's your weather from Environment Canada for Whitehorse and Carcross tonight. A chance of showers overnight with a low of 13. Tomorrow, sunny in the morning with increasing cloud and a chance of showers and a high of 19. For Watson Lake tonight, partly cloudy and a low of 9. Tomorrow, mainly cloudy and a high of 22. For Dawson City, cloudy tonight and a low of 9. Tomorrow, increasing cloud in the morning with a chance of showers in the afternoon and a high of 19. For Teslin, mainly cloudy tonight with a chance of showers and a low of 10. Tomorrow, cloudy with a chance of showers and the risk of a thunderstorm with a high of 18. For Haines Junction tonight, cloudy with a chance of showers, clearing near midnight, low of 10. Tomorrow, sunny, then increasing cloud with a chance of showers in the afternoon and a high of 21. For Beaver Creek tonight, partly cloudy with local smoke this evening and a low of 8. Tomorrow, clouding over in the morning with a chance of showers, high of 16. Tonight in CarMax, mainly cloudy with a chance of showers, a low of 10. A mix of sun and cloud tomorrow with a chance of showers and thunderstorms in the afternoon, high of 20. For Mayo, cloudy with a chance of showers tonight and a low of 10. Tomorrow, cloudy with a chance of showers and thunderstorms in the afternoon with a high of 20. For Faro and Ross River, mainly cloudy and a chance of showers this evening with a low of 7. Tomorrow, mainly cloudy with a chance of showers and the risk of a thunderstorm, high of 19 degrees. And finally, for Old Crow, increasing cloud tonight and a low of 9. Tomorrow, a mix of sun and cloud with a chance of showers and a high of 21.
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2: Hello, I'm Catherine Cullen, sitting in for Neil Cooksell.
3: Good evening, I'm John Northcott, sitting in for Chris Howden. This is As It Happens. Tonight,
2: hitting the bottle. Pressure to cut a trade deal with the states has the Prime Minister pushing for the return of American booze to provincial stores. One BC winemaker tells us what she hopes her province will decide to do.
3: Clouds on the horizon. A tech watcher warns Canada should be just as concerned with digital sovereignty as we are with cars and steel when the details of that trade

0: reveal are finally revealed.
1: Having a blast. The American president cuts short military exercises with South Korea. North Korea's dear leader responds by launching missiles. And our guest says it's just their way of negotiating a nuclear summit.
0: Risky business. The push to accelerate major economic projects shouldn't mean lifting protections on species at risk, so says a conservationist who's urging the Carney government to reconsider proposed legislation.
1: Making waves. After swimming the Georgia Strait, a British Columbia woman may have broken a decades-old record. She tells us it was difficult and boring, but she says there was no way she was going to quit.
0: And line in the sand trap. A golf course in Alberta may have had its world's biggest golf putter title sunk by another provincial course, and we'll hear they've both had their measuring tapes out. As it happens, the Thursday edition, radio that likes big putts, and it cannot lie.

0: So yeah, we just wanted to create some attraction, draw some people out.
1: But let's get to the measurements, starting with the original. Dale, how big is the putter your dad designed in Bow Island?
2: It appears that from the tip of the putter to the top of the grip, it is 36 feet, 1 inch.
1: 36 feet, 1 inch. Tim, what's the number in Sylvan Lake?
0: Okay, so we weren't sure how it was being measured.

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1: Looking for stories about Indigenous peoples from across the country?
2: We know where you can find them.
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0: The news is next. Coming up in half an hour, it's Commotion.
8: I'm Emil Niazi, in for Elamine Abdel Mahmoud. 10 years ago, the Tragically Hip performed their final show in Kingston. A third of Canadians tuned in to watch. The CBC will re-air that concert, and the group chat is here to relive the moment.
9: From CBC News, The World This Hour, I'm Neil Kumar. Dominic LeBlanc, the Canada-U.S. trade minister, was back in Washington today trying to finalize a deal to avoid new U.S. tariffs and reduce some existing ones. But as Tom Perry reports, some provincial premiers are already questioning the concession they have been asked to make. And that story is unavailable at the moment. U.S. booze is back on Canadian shelves, or rather, back on Canadian shelves is a key demand from Americans to move trade talks forward. But as Alexander Silberman reports, not everyone is ready to sign on.
10: On liquor store shelves across Canada, the absence of American booze has been a point of leverage in the trade talks. But now, Prime Minister Mark Carney asked provincial leaders to resume sales, according to several premiers.
11: So we are now analyzing?
10: Quebec Premier Christine Fréchette says she wants to protect her province's interests. She's now taking a closer look at the provisions of a tentative U.S. trade deal.
11: And if it's globally positive, it is possible that we put back the alcohol on the shelf.
10: Manitoba Premier Wab Kanu, with no decision yet, but a defiant message

0: fascinated watching them watch other Camp Miasmas mm-hmm. and watch each other. It mm-hmm. was very, very interesting to see.
1: Mm-hmm. This is not the first time that Jane Schoenbrunn has explored themes of identity in their work. You know, I'm thinking about I Saw the TV Glow and We're All Going to the World's Fair. How does this movie, how does Camp Miasma build on some of the ideas raised?

That's Melt, Bayon, and New Constellations with Hesitate Reimagined. I'm Garby Bailey, and for Tom Power, you're listening to Q. You might be surprised to hear that this singer-songwriter used to hate the sound of his own voice. Listen to this. I didn't

And that is it for Q today. Tomorrow on the show, it's been 10 years since the Tragically Hip last performed with their fearless frontman and friend, the late Gord Downie. To honor the anniversary, the fellas are celebrating with the release of a live album of their final tour. Plus, CBC is rebroadcasting that final concert from 2016. Rob Baker and Paul Langlois sat down in our studio with Tom

0: Marathon said the course was measured correctly. Tuesday, it did a 180, admitting it added more than 670 meters to the half marathon and marathon routes. An error made, it says, trying to accommodate a construction detour. For runners like Walls, the mistake is a big deal. He was trying to qualify for the Boston Marathon. In a statement, race director Tom Keogh says the marathon is talking with other races, including the Boston Marathon, to see how race results can be recognized. But the Boston Athletic Association, which runs the marathon, tells CBC News its long-standing policy states it cannot accept adjusted results if the distance was over or under 26.2 miles. Julia Wong, CBC News, Edmonton.
1: And that is The World This Hour for CBC News. I'm Neil Kumar.
2: Here's your weather from Environment Canada for Whitehorse and Carcross tonight. A chance of showers overnight with a low of 13. Tomorrow, sunny in the morning with increasing cloud and a chance of showers and a high of 19. For Watson Lake tonight, partly cloudy and a low of 9. Tomorrow, mainly cloudy and a high of 22. For Dawson City, cloudy tonight and a low of 9. Tomorrow, increasing cloud in the morning with a chance of showers in the afternoon and a high of 19. 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
1: Here's your weather from Environment Canada. For Whitehorse and Carcross tonight, a chance of showers overnight with a low of 13. Tomorrow, sunny in the morning with increasing cloud and a chance of showers and a high of 19. For Watson Lake tonight, partly cloudy and a low of 9. Tomorrow, mainly cloudy and a high of 22. For Dawson City, cloudy tonight and a low of 9. Tomorrow, increasing cloud in the morning with a chance of showers in the afternoon and a high of 19. 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
1: That's the thrill of the Northern Super League. 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From coast to coast, Canada's first professional women's soccer league is bringing the heat. 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
2: 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I'm Neil Kumar. The way

0: This is The World. I'm Carolyn Beeler. Getting into Gaza is extremely difficult, even for medical professionals whose expertise is urgently needed. At any given time, Israeli authorities only allow a few dozen international doctors to work in Gaza's remaining hospitals. Just a handful of them are from the U.S. The new documentary, American Doctor, follows three U.S. physicians.
1: I want to take you through what Gaza looks like when a hospital is totally overwhelmed.
2: I'm not Israeli, I'm not Palestinian. But as an American, I don't want my government involved in crime.
3: This is what your tax dollars did. They have the right to know the truth.
0: The three doctors treated patients at Gaza's Nasser Hospital in 2024 and 2025. Posi Tang is the film's director. Dr. Thayer Ahmad is one of the doctors featured. Thank you both for joining us.
4: Thank you.
5: Thank you.
0: So this film begins in March of 2025. There is a fragile ceasefire in place. Thayer, you and two colleagues who'd worked in Gaza before decide to return. Posi, you cannot get in since you were a journalist. How did you as a filmmaker think about making this kind of intimate documentary about what is happening in a place that you cannot actually get to?
5: You know, I knew from the get-go that was not possible simply because of who controls the borders. And so if this film was going to happen, it would take the collaboration of a team that spanned eight countries. And of course, one of the groups that was very essential

0: We continue to make progress, and we're going to stay here and do the work that's necessary until we get to that point.
1: But back home, Manitoba's premier is pushing for a tougher approach.
2: I think we should fight. I think Donald Trump is very weak. I think America is weaker around the world today than it was a year ago. He's about to get slaughtered in the midterms.
1: Wapkinew says the prime minister hasn't told premiers how much Trump's willing to lower his tariffs, but says Mark Carney

0: You're listening to The Tragically Hip's Ahead by a Century. It was the last song they ever played together, and today marks 10 years since they played their final concert in Kingston, Ontario. I'm Emile Niazi, sitting in for Elamine Abdel-Mahmoud. This is Commotion. Vish Khanna and Nico Stratus are here to talk about the band and their legacy a decade later. Welcome back to the show.
1: Hi. Thanks for having us.
0: So Vish, it feels like everyone in this country has a story about how they got into the Hips music. Myself included, I was 16 when my best friend bought us tickets to their concert. It was great. We waited outside in the cold, in the dark, in the rain to meet Gord Downie. And I just remember how generous he was. He shook our hands. He signed our ticket stubs. So talk to us about when you first encountered the band's music.
2: Well, that's interesting. I first saw them when I was 15 on their Another Roadside Attraction tour that touched down in Markham, Ontario in 1993. I'm wearing the shirt. I bought.
0: Nice. Love it.
2: From that show. I'm really nerding out today. But prior to that, it would have been Much Music, which, for those who don't know, we used to have a station here in Canada that played music videos.

0: I mean, you can really get a sense of that theatricality that you talked about, Vish. A third of all Canadians tuned in to watch that show, Nico, yourself included. What was the experience of watching that like?
1: I had a really unique experience with it. I was watching it with my friend, Steve Lamke, who is an incredible musician, played in the Constantines, one of this country's greatest bands. And, you know, we were sitting in his backyard watching it on a laptop, and he was also telling me sort of his experiences with Gord, sort of echoing a lot of what Vish is talking about. And because I've always had this sort of lifelong passive appreciation of the Hip, it kind of changed them for me in that moment. And I was really drawn in. And, you know, it's hard to ignore Gord on stage and watching him and watching how powerful he is and seeing everybody in the audience. And I just remember feeling so changed in that moment and being like,

0: Tanya Fletcher now with details.
1: More than 24 hours after Prime Minister Mark Carney's directive reportedly asking provinces to stop the booze boycott, BC Premier David Eby has only released a statement saying BC stands with Team Canada. It was just 3 weeks ago Eby said there's not a chance in hell U.S. alcohol will be put back on BC shelves, insisting he won't budge unless tariffs are eased on softwood lumber.

0: that was passed in the Trudeau era, Justin Trudeau's government passed it, would that could be sacrificed. We know it's an irritant. We know that the American government has consistently objected to Canadian attempts to at all regulate the major tech giants, the major American-based tech giants. They obviously objected previously to the digital services tax, with which the Carney government decided to abandon. So there's all sorts of things like that that are kind of floating around this as possible points of discussion.
1: That was part of my conversation with David Coletto, CEO of Abacus Data, and Aaron Wary, a senior writer in CBC's Parliamentary Bureau. If you want to listen to the full episode, you can find Front Burner wherever you get your podcasts or on YouTube. I'm Jamie Poisson. Thank you so much for listening.

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Good morning. Here's a look at your weather forecast. For Whitehorse today, a mix of sun and cloud. Slight chance of showers later this afternoon. Risk of thunderstorms as well. High of 19. Tonight, 60% chance of showers and a low of 10. For Saturday, mainly sunny and a high of 18. Watson Lake, a mix of sun and cloud today, high of 23, tonight cloudy, a few showers beginning around midnight, low of 14, and Saturday a few showers ending near noon, then clearing in a high of 20. For Teslin and Atlin, 60% chance of showers later this afternoon with a risk of thunderstorms, high of 20. Tonight, 60% chance of showers, risk of thunderstorms, low of 10, and for Saturday, clearing in the morning and a high of 18. Haines Junction, mainly sunny today, high of 20. Tonight, mainly cloudy and a low of 7. And for Saturday, a mix of sun and cloud with a high of 19. Klonny Lake today, mainly sunny, high of 16. Tonight, showers beginning this evening and ending before morning, a low of plus 5. And for Saturday, clearing early in the morning and a high of 16. For Pelly and Carmax, increasingly cloudy, 30% chance of showers this afternoon, risk of thunderstorm as well, high of 21. Tonight, 70% chance of showers, low of 9. And for Saturday, showers ending in the afternoon, then a mix of sun and cloud and a high of 19. Fair and Ross River today, mainly cloudy, high of 20. Tonight, 70% chance of showers and a low of 8. And for Saturday, mainly cloudy and a high of 15.

This is UConn Morning on Friday, August the 21st. Good morning. I'm Ellen Jones. The UConn Anti-Poverty Coalition is turning 30 this year. Their executive director will join us to reflect on the organization's history. One of Whitehorse's fastest growing neighborhoods is getting its first restaurant. We'll hear about Bend Bar and Off Sales in Whistle Bend. And what will it take to get a trade deal with the U.S. over the finish line? And will Canada's premiers be happy with the result? That story up next.

0: minutes after 6 o'clock, and Talar Stockton is here with the local news headlines. Good morning, Talar.
1: They are my local news headlines. Anyway, no, they're not. Premier Curry Dixon says Prime Minister Mark Carney is asking the territory to put U.S. alcohol back on the shelves. Dixon says that will happen only if Canada and the U.S. reach a deal that avoids major U.S. tariffs. And Yukon U saw a 21% increase in revenues at a time when universities across the country are struggling financially. Data shows that's mostly because it received increased financial support from the Yukon government. So we'll have more on those stories and others for you at 6:30. But first, Ross, why don't you tell us about our weekend weather?
2: Yeah, so the weekend is kind of mixed. If there's a day to go outside, it looks like Saturday. In Whitehorse, for example, it's like a high of 18, and Dawson City, kind of same thing, but Sunday might see some rain. Today is not too bad. In Whitehorse, we have a 40% chance of showers this afternoon and a mix of sun and cloud, high of 19. Watson Lake getting up to a high of 23 with sun and cloud. For Teslin and Atlin, it's a 60% chance of showers this afternoon and risk of thunderstorms, high of 20. Haines Junction, mainly sunny, high of 20. Quaney Lake, mainly sunny and a high of 16. For Pelly and Carmax, chance of showers this afternoon, 30%, high of 21. Fair and Ross River, mainly cloudy today and a high of 20. For Beaver Creek, showers early this afternoon, risk of thunderstorms as well, high of 16. For Mayo, 70% chance of showers this afternoon and a high of 20. Dawson City, mainly cloudy, slight chance of showers, high of 19. For Old Crow, sun and cloud and a high of 21. And along the Dempster Highway, mainly cloudy and a high of 19. And Ellen, I think it was 12 degrees when I left the house looking at my little weather station. It feels warm.
0: Yeah, it does feel warm out there, actually. Yeah, I guess a little rainy and damp, but a bit fall-like, I guess.
2: Yes.
0: But yeah, it was nice for sure. And it is 12 right now, it says, according to Environment Canada at the airport. Partly cloudy, Watson Lake 10 degrees, and Teslin at 11. Burwash also 11 this morning. Pelly Ranch, Faro, and Dawson 11 as well. Beaver Creek, the cool spot at 5 degrees. Carmax is at 10. Mayo and Old Crow both 9 degrees. And the Rock River Weather Station on the Dempster Highway 11 this morning. Inuvik, by the way, 13. So, yeah, lots of double digits this morning in the Whitehorse, right across the Yukon and into the Northwest Territories, too. We're at 13 and a half minutes now after 6. Well, a House committee will probe Canada's security screening process when Parliament resumes next month. The move follows the arrest of a Canadian NATO intern charged with spying in Belgium. The suspect previously held several Canadian government jobs. Her case is raising questions about how she passed security checks. For more, we're joined by Stephanie Carvin. She's an associate professor at the Norman Patterson School of International Affairs at Carleton University and a former national security analyst with CSIS. Good morning, Stephanie.
3: Good morning.
0: So what do we know about this case?

0: case so far?
1: So, yeah, this is a Canadian national who goes by the name of Beiwei Zhang. I will note that her social media profile, in her social media profile, she identifies herself as Claire. So that may be another name she goes by. And unfortunately for her, but maybe fortunately for NATO, she has been accused of spying for a third party. Now, that has never been officially clear on who that is or named. Reuters has named China as the third party, but I haven't seen that match. So just maybe stick a pin in that right now. Now, this person seems to have held a number of jobs in the Canadian government that she first entered into through the Federal Student Work Experience Program in 2017, and that includes the National Research Council, which is kind of interesting because they do innovative scientific research on cutting-edge areas. She worked for StatsCan, as well as the Canadian Border Services Agency. She applied to the Canadian Border Services Agency in 2023. Now, this is where some of her troubles seem to have begun, because she applied for a job twice in 2 days, and that's a violation of CBSA policy. You can only apply once within a 180-day period. That caused them to do an interview to figure out what was going on. She lied about having done so, and she was effectively accused of having committed fraud at that time. Mm. Now, why that doesn't seem to have made it into any other security screening process is going to be a good question that should be asked as a part of this process. But it doesn't seem to have stopped her, because she ended up working for the World Trade Organization, the European Space Agency, and then later on getting that position at NATO, where she was raising flags from some of her behaviors. And that probably seems to have invoked some kind of investigation.
0: Yeah. Do we know if there's any evidence of alleged spying in Canada before she got to NATO?
1: No, but that does raise a really important question for the story. And I think it needs to be investigated, because one of the things we don't know about this case, and it has important implications for the security clearing process, or at least what we know about it, is that was this a person who joined the federal government, joined these agencies with the explicit purpose of engaging in espionage? Or was this something that happened later on in her career, right? That matters, because, you know, the security screening process is you can have the best process in the entire world, but if once someone is through and they decide then to do threat-related activity, that's not going to be picked up beforehand, right? You can only evaluate someone based on the information you have, not on their potential for engaging in espionage later on. So was this something that happened after the security screening process? Did it happen before or after various renewals? Did it start in 2017 or before 2017? Or did it start when she actually got to NATO? That, I think, is an important piece of this puzzle.
0: Yeah. How does security screening work for someone going into a sensitive position like this at NATO?
1: So that's a really good question. The security screening process in Canada, you know, I have a lot of my students ask about it all the time, because they want to get into defense and national security issues themselves for their career. Now, what the government is looking for is not if you're a perfect human, not if you've ever had anything bad happen in your life, because we've all lived lives, right? We've all had weird experiences. They're looking for loyalty. And by loyalty, I mean, is there any way, or is there any person that could compel you or force you to give up information, say through blackmail or compromise or things like that? Or alternatively, is there any kind of person that could induce you to give up information that you have access to? So for example, if you have a lot of gambling debts, if someone offered you a lot of money, would you then pass on that information? That's effectively what this is looking for. And it's not one check, it's a series of different checks. It's a financial review, it's a criminal review. They're making sure you are who you say you are. And then that's manually put together, and some kind of advice is given as to whether or not you should get a security clearance.
0: So then what questions does this case raise then about the screening process in this country?
1: So first, let me say I'm really happy that Parliament is looking at this. This is exactly the kind of thing that Parliament should be looking at. And really, I think the central question is this system fit for purpose, right? Is this something that we need to be looking at? I think there's this Hollywood image that's out there that you can just type in someone's name and then the intelligence agencies get all the information in the entire world about them in a very neat and helpful document. That really doesn't happen. First of all, different agencies will often be performing the checks. And then secondly, you know, CSIS actually needs a warrant to get a lot of the information the government holds about you. And that's because we still respect privacy and individual privacy. So I think what Parliament needs to do is to be like, okay, well, do we need to make the system more nimble? I don't think anyone wants to create a vat of information that security services can just kind of dive in and out of. But at the same time, we may need to improve the efficiency and efficacy of the processes, and how that should occur is, you know, you don't need classified information to really talk about that. It really is a good question for Parliament to look at. Is the system fit for purpose? What could make it stronger? And is it commensurate with the kind of threats that Canada is facing today?
0: Yeah. Like, does it raise the question around broader threats, broader security threats against Canada, do you think?
1: Yeah, it does. I think it actually highlights some of the things CSIS has been warning about for some time. And that is, in this day and age, the way states are recruiting, because it's cheaper and easier, is not necessarily to, you remember that show, The Americans, where they trained Russian spies, they brought them over and they had legends and they snuck in the country. That still happens, but not to the same extent, right? So what they're doing is they're looking to recruit people through LinkedIn, through social media profiles. So again, if you're getting weird messages from unknown people, just be really careful about that. But also, I think that, you know, CSIS has pointed out that hostile intelligence agencies are using individuals who have legitimate cover to be in Canada, often, unfortunately, foreign students, right? Because they have a student visa, to actually place them in the country and then hopefully get them into positions where they will eventually have a lot of information or useful information that can then be used. Now, that's not to slander all foreign students. Foreign students are good. Foreign students are great. But unfortunately, it is a tactic that we've been seeing in recent years. And I think, you know, we don't know all the facts, but I think it kind of points to some of these things that CSIS has been warning about for a number of years.
0: Yeah, exactly. All right, Stephanie, appreciate this. Thank you.
1: Hey, thanks for having me on.
0: And that is Stephanie Carvin, an associate professor at the Norman Patterson School of International Affairs at Carleton University and a former national security analyst with CSIS. Well, comedian John Wing is touring the Yukon as part of the Arctic Comedy Festival. He's going to be performing tonight in Whitehorse. Apparently the first time he's doing his shows in Whitehorse. The 7 o'clock show at the Guildhall sold out, so a 9 p.m. show has been added. And then tomorrow morning he'll be leading a comedy writing workshop. I understand there's still spots available on that. That's happening at the Whitehorse Public Library. And then he heads to Dawson City for a show at the Palace Grand Theatre. So that's tomorrow night. So for tickets and workshop registration, you can go to cbc.ca/northcommunity. 22 and a half after six. Canada-US Trade Minister Dominic LeBlanc says negotiators are very close to reaching an agreement with the United States, but few details have emerged on the potential deal, which would avert new U.S. tariffs. Canadian premiers and industry leaders are watching nervously from the sidelines. For his perspective on the story, we've reached Barry Appleton. He's a professor and expert in international trade law and a former advisor to BC and Ontario during NAFTA. Good morning, Barry.
2: Good morning, Ellen. Thanks for having me on.
0: Yeah, thanks for joining us. What's the biggest challenge to bringing a deal like this over the finish line?
2: Oh, my God, the biggest challenge to all of these things always is President Trump. But, you know, the hardest part when you're negotiating these deals right now is not really the tariff numbers. They're important, but they're a number. They're part of the negotiation. And believe it or not, negotiations finally end. The hard part is that Ottawa is promising things that Ottawa doesn't actually control. Liquor stores belong to the provinces, so there's a lot of government purchasing. And, you know, Premier Dixon has said that UConn will lift its ban once the deal's done. And that's what I call a very clean position. But what matters over all of this is that we don't actually know what's in the deal. So, A, they haven't negotiated the deal. B, we don't really know what's there, so Canadians can't weigh in. And so Yukoners, for example, are going to want to know about critical minerals. They're going to want to know about how the impacts go to figure out how this all comes together. And we don't know whether some reports say critical minerals are in, other reports don't say anything about critical minerals. So

0: We just don't know. And that's the biggest problem.
1: The trade minister, Dominic LeBlanc, had a lengthy meeting with his American counterpart yesterday. Did you learn anything new from that?
0: Okay, so we didn't learn anything per se, but the fact that they had three meetings in 3 days, that tells you the work is moving from politics to drafting. And the USTR, Ambassador Greer, says that he's confident and is putting together documents to brief the President of Congress. So that means they're writing something down, but it's the details that matter, and that's the part we need to know. And so at the end of the day, you know, Minister LeBlanc has a really tough file. Like this, and he's trying to do as good a job as he can. But what I watch for is whether anything comes out in writing before somebody signs. And again, I really think that you have to share with Canadians what's going on. And I want you to know that's a made in Canada problem that we're not sharing, because the Mexicans, they are negotiating with the same Americans. They've had 4 negotiating rounds announced. They've done 3 of them. Every round, every day, do you know what's on the agenda? And every day, at the end of the day, there's a public statement, a readout, they call it, as to what's taking place. Canadians get none of that benefit. Canadians don't know. That, to me, is a real problem, because it adds to the uncertainty. It makes us anxious when we don't have to be.
1: Right, yeah. You mentioned the Yukon's premier and then alcohol sales and promising to put them back on the shelves if there is a deal signed. Not all the premiers are feeling as strongly about that. We heard from Manitoba's Premier Wab Kanu. Let's hear what he had to say.
2: I think we should fight. I think Donald Trump is very weak. I think America is weaker around the world today than it was a year ago. He's about to get slaughtered in the midterms, and the cost of living is the number one issue, and he is completely out of touch with the cost of living of Americans. I think we should fight.
1: What do you think about this idea, Barry? Like, is Trump weak? Is he in a weak position in these negotiations?
0: I don't have to be in a position, talking to you from Toronto, about what resilience is about. Yukoners know more about resilience in their little finger than anybody else in this country. Let's just start with that. But at the end of the day, you need to know where you want to fight and where you don't. Sometimes you got to just wait it out. So here our problem is this. Premier Kanu is right. Donald Trump is in a weak political situation. He's going to get his butt kicked in the midterms. But that makes no difference on trade, because he has picked instruments, tariff instruments, that don't require congressional approval. These 338s, the 301s, they don't require Congress. They require executive approval and the power of the presidency. So while the president might be politically weak on a number of areas, he's actually unbelievably strong when it comes to trade. And that political weakness might make him more demanding even for us on trade. So while you got to love Premier Kanu, he's got the best lines. You know, no Kuzma, no Buzma. I mean, who can argue with that? But at the end of the day, he's not right here. We need to figure out a plan to deal with him, because the cost that he's trying to extract from us is exorbitant, and it's on purpose.
1: Many Canadians also wondering whether we can even trust a deal with this administration. What's your take on that?
0: This is part of our problem. Canadians actually believe in trusting in their trade deals, but most trade deals are not based on trust whatsoever. And we have techniques that we use in trade. The most important one's called a snapback, where we actually have a penalty built right in if you don't comply. Canadians don't put snapbacks into their treaties. Let me tell you for sure, we need to put a snapback into our treaties with Donald Trump. So why are we not doing that, right? That's another best practice that we're not doing. We're not making things clear. We're not putting snapbacks in, and we're not demanding a standstill. You know, our Mexican friends get a standstill. They don't get any new tariffs put on them while they're negotiating, but Canada does. Something's wrong about that. We got to fix that. So at the end of the day, I'm hopeful that we are going to do better in this round. But at the end of the day as well, this is just to buy us some space for the next negotiation. So we're all sitting here in the dark waiting. And we're going to hope that it goes well, but we just don't know.
1: Yeah. Do you think Canada will learn from how Mexico is dealing with this? Do you think Mexico will get a better deal?
0: Mexico already has a better deal. Mexico has less political uncertainty. That's what's ripping up our markets and hurting our Canadians. So for sure...

0: that's what they've been doing. Canada knows what Mexico's doing. Canada's not doing it, and I don't know why. It's not better trade practice, and it's not more effective at the end of the day. So if anybody's listening in Ottawa, please, we got some best practices we can learn from other situations. Why make this a rough roller coaster? We can make this a lot easier on all of us. But right now, we just have to wait this one through, and let's hope they actually get something we can agree on for now. But I don't know that the price is going to be best, because these are not optimized trade approaches. They're ways that generally end up with people overpaying for what they're going to get. So we'll wait and see. We've got to read the terms. But I just hope we get to something, because something right now is going to be better than all of the instability that we're having.
1: Yeah.
0: All right. It's still not a great situation.
1: Okay. Barry, I appreciate this. Thanks for your time this morning.
0: Alan, thanks for having me.
1: Barry Appleton is a professor and interim director at the Balsley Legal Advisory Center, as well as a co-director of the Center for International Law at the New York Law School. He was a former advisor to BC and Ontario during NAFTA negotiations. 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It's 6:30.
2: This is the CBC News. Good morning. I'm Talar Stockton. Yukon Premier Curry Dixon says Prime Minister Mark Carney is asking the territory to put U.S. alcohol back on the shelves. Dixon says he will, but only if Canada and the United States reach a deal that avoids major U.S. tariffs. Dana Hatherley reports.
3: The Premier says if a deal goes forward, then Yukoners can expect a gradual return of U.S. alcohol in government-run shops in the coming weeks. American liquor in Canadian stores has been a major sticking point for the Trump administration. The White House has threatened to add tens of billions of dollars of import duties, citing discrimination against U.S. alcoholic beverages. Jen Gamer is the Yukon Economic Development Minister. Gamer is also responsible for the Liquor Corporation.
4: This has brought Canadians together in our efforts to ensure that, you know, Canada is strong and its economy is strong, and that the trade and our relationship with the United States is important.
3: She says the booze boycott was always meant to be temporary. Louis Hendricks from Southern Ontario doesn't see a problem with reintroducing American liquor.
5: Yeah, I don't know how many people are going to buy it, but we don't know what the deal is yet anyway, so it's a little jump in the gun, I think.
3: He says he'll stick with the Canadian stuff for now. Dana Hatherley, CBC News, Whitehorse.
2: A correction to a story we ran yesterday. Yesterday, we told you Yukon Energy is no longer relying on software to estimate electricity use. In fact, that software is still used when Yukon Energy is unable to obtain an actual meter read. That software is currently being reviewed to improve its accuracy. A Yukon man who shot a police officer in Whitehorse has been sentenced to 10 and a half years in prison, but with credit for a time already served, will spend about 5 more years behind bars. Sheldon Kebke recently pleaded guilty to 6 of 15 offenses. The charges date back to 2022, when Kebke was out on bail. Police arrived at a house in Porter Creek to arrest him. That's when Kebke got into a police shootout, hitting an officer in the leg. Kebke suffered multiple gunshot wounds after the officer returned fire. Many Canadian universities say provincial funding has stagnated in recent years and margins are thin. But according to the Yukon Bureau of Statistics, that's not the case for Yukon University. The university saw a 21% increase in revenue last year. Data shows that's mostly because it received increased financial support from the Yukon government. Tuition only makes up a small portion of the university's revenue, and enrollment has actually decreased for the past several years. An annual report from the university indicates growing student enrollment is a top priority. A docuseries currently filming in the Yukon ran into a roadblock thanks to an impatient driver. The show is called Crip Trip. It follows Danny Ennett, a quadruple amputee, and his caregiver, Frederick Crouch, as they travel North America. But Crouch says things took a turn during a bathroom break in Whitehorse.
6: Some guy in a vehicle was impatient because I guess our wheelchair ramp might have blocked his way forward. And this guy just straight up drove over the wheelchair ramp on our van, breaking it.

0: A passerby posted about the incident on Facebook. Soon, the pair was flooded with phone calls offering help. The Crypt Trip crew are back on the road now, and while the wheelchair ramp remains badly mangled, it's been fixed enough that Ennett and Crouch can continue their journey. The third annual Renewed Festival takes place in Mount Lorne this weekend. The event showcases creative ways to reuse and celebrates sustainability. Ava Crystal is one of the project coordinators behind the event. She often sees reusable items thrown away at the community transfer station. Crystal says in a world of increasing consumerism, repair skills her generation was taught have been lost. The festival is designed to share those skills to promote more reuse.
1: And to encourage people to be a bit, creative and brave about it, and also be a little bit empowered by it. Because it's kind of exciting the first time you replace a plug on your toaster and you say, that wasn't so hard, I just needed somebody to show me.
0: The Renewed Festival is on Saturday from 11 a.m. to 4 p.m. at the Mount Lorne Mountain Community Centre. And that is your CBC News for 6:30. For more news anytime, head to cbc.ca/north.
2: Thanks so much, Talara. Ross, our weather forecast for this one of the last weekends of August. Not the very last, but the second last, I guess.
3: Yeah, I would say kind of warmish and a bit of rain here and there. Whitehorse looking at a 40% chance of showers this afternoon. Also a risk of thunderstorms, high of 19. Watson Lake, sun and cloud, and a high of 23. For Teslin and Adlin, a 60% chance of showers this afternoon, high of 20. Haines Junction, mainly sunny and a high of 20. Quaney Lake, mainly sunny, high of 16. For Pelling Carmax, increasingly cloudy, 30% chance of showers, high of 21. For Farron Ross River, mainly cloudy and a high of 20. Beaver Creek, showers ending this afternoon. Risk of thunderstorms, though, high of 16. For Mayo, a 70% chance of showers, high of 20. Dawson City, mainly cloudy, high of 19 today. For Old Crow, sun and cloud, and a high of 21. And along the Dempster Highway, Allen, mainly cloudy and getting up to a high of 19.
2: All right. In Whitehorse right now, Ross, 12 degrees, partly cloudy. Watson Lake at 10. Teslin, Burwash, Faro, Dawson, and the Rock River Weather Station, all 11 degrees right now. Haines Junction, 6 for you. And at Beaver Creek, it's 5. Carmax and Pelly Ranch, both at 10. Mayo, mostly cloudy and 9. Old Crow, also 9 this hour. Once again, Whitehorse, partly cloudy, 12 degrees, 23 minutes now before 7 o'clock. And Neil Herland has today's top stories from the CBC Business Desk.
4: Good morning. Tonight is the latest deadline for Canada and the U.S. to finalize a deal to avoid President Trump's new tariffs. It's difficult to say where we are in the negotiations between the Carney government and the Trump administration. On Tuesday night, the tone was confident. The American negotiator released a statement that said, congratulations. But now the Minister of Canada-U.S. Trade, Dominic Leblanc, is more prudent. In Washington, Leblanc held what's believed to be his longest meeting to date with his American counterpart. The U.S. Trade Rep Jameson Greer, but Leblanc was tight-lipped with reporters about what exactly was accomplished behind closed doors, though he said there are some positive developments. The meeting was nearly 3 hours long yesterday. It was initially expected to only last about 30 minutes. Now, we don't know much about the substance of the talks going on now. In exchange for slashing those tariffs, the Americans are expecting in return an end to the boycott on U.S. alcohol in most provincially owned liquor stores, lifting some of those restrictions on American dairy entering Canada, and ending provincial restrictions on American firms competing for Canadian business in this country. In other news, a major Canadian pulp and paper mill is shutting down indefinitely. About 400 employees will be out of work this fall. Domtar has just announced an indefinite idling of its operations at the Howe Sound Pulp and Paper Mill on BC's Sunshine Coast. Workers got the bad news yesterday during a town hall meeting for employees at the site in Port Mellon. The Bayview Fiber Chipping Facility will also be idled. October 19th will be the final day for employees. The president of Domtar, Luc Thériault, says the business can't overcome reduced demand from Asia and unprecedented and sustained poor pricing for pulp globally. This is just the latest blow to the industry. Domtar announced last December that it was permanently ending operations at the Crofton Mill on Vancouver Island. That move affected about 350 employees. Lana Payne is national president of the union Unifor. She says this is

0: evidence of a deepening crisis in the forestry sector, and she warns the collapse of the forestry industry in Western Canada, a core pillar of the Canadian economy, is just around the corner if governments don't act now. And finally, the beloved Canadian clothing brand Roots is going private. The announcement came just after the markets closed. Roots has agreed to be acquired by Marquee Brands for $4.10 a share. That's a premium on the closing price of $3.69 yesterday on the TSX. Roots is an iconic Canadian name in retail. There are 100 stores in Canada and 2 in the U.S. Marquee Brands is an American company that acquires and licenses consumer brands. Its portfolio includes Martha Stewart, Laura Ashley, Ben Sherman, and Body Glove. Marquee is partnering with JM&A, a Canadian retail consultant, which includes Joe Mimran, the founder of Club Monaco, and Joe Fresh, so the management of Roots will stay in Canadian hands, but the goal here is to expand Roots internationally. And that's your business news. I'm Neil Herland.
1: Thanks, Neil. Now to the movies. The Faraway Tree was originally written in the early 1940s by British author Enid Blyton. The story is being adapted now to the big screen for the first time. Andrew Garfield and Claire Foy star in The Magic Faraway Tree. Film critic and editor at Exclaim magazine Rachel Ho is here to share her thoughts about the film and other family-friendly fare out this year. Good morning, Rachel.
2: Good morning, Ellen.
1: Okay, so The Magic Faraway Tree. What's this one about?
2: We have a young family of 5. They're living in the city. After the mum, Polly, she quits her job, the family decides they're going to move to the countryside and they're going to start a homegrown tomato sauce business, which I think is just very sweet. When they arrive, the house that they bought, it's a little bit different to what they expected. Turns out it's a rundown barn. There's no electricity. There's no running water. I mean, in shock horror, hold on to the, there's no Wi-Fi on the homestead, if you can believe it. I mean, the kids, as you can imagine, they are absolutely appalled by this lapse of judgment here. The youngest member of the family, though, her name is Fran. And as she's wandering around, kind of familiarizing herself with the barn, she comes across a fairy who gives her instructions and a map for her. And of course, young Fran, she is going to follow this map and she ends up discovering a magical world. And eventually she brings her brother and sister along for a magical adventure.
3: Now close your eyes and say, I believe in magic 3 times.
4: Mommy! What is this place?
5: Would you like to come and have a look?
6: Silky, this is Moonface.
7: You all live in this tree. Can you imagine a better place?
2: Now, as you mentioned, this movie, it is based on a children's novel. It was published in 1943. So, of course, they're going to have to update it, modernize it for today's audience. One of the ways that they did that, and I really love it, is incorporating technology as kind of a driver for the storyline. So the kids are just, they're glued in to their to their devices. Right. They're not looking up from the screens. Tim and Polly, the parents, they're really worried that their kids' childhoods are just going to pass them by because they're just watching everything on a screen. Now, what better tonic is there to tech than an enchanted forest, fairies and pixies and faraway lands?
1: No kidding. Okay, so what performances in the movie stood out for you?
2: I'm a really big Dairy Girls fan. I don't know if you're familiar
1: with the show.
2: It's amazing. Yeah. If for those who haven't watched it, it's on Netflix. Go check it out. Nicola Coughlan, who is fantastic in that series, she plays Silky, the fairy, in this movie. She's such a delight. Perfectly cast. I think she's so well suited to this family genre because she's so warm and inviting and you just want to be her friend. So I think she's absolutely magnificent in this movie. Andrew Garfield was someone who I was really surprised by in this film. We mostly know him as Spider-Man. Of course, he has done many other roles as well besides being Peter Parker. But in this movie in particular, I feel like he's entering his kind of like Rick Moranis era here. He is the bumbling, heartwarming dad. I am absolutely here for it. He is the perfect actor, I think, for a generation of kids to look to as that, you know, that paternal safety in a film. He has a very gentle comedic presence to him. He's a fantastic dramatic actor as well, so he is able to pull a lot of emotions out of his audience. This is not a role I typically would have envisioned for Andrew Garfield before I saw him in this. Now that I have seen him in it, I want him to do so many more of these because I think it's such a great turn for him and it's such a great niche that I think he could really capitalize on.
1: Yeah, it's so nice to find family movies out there that everyone

0: you know, that you can go to with the little ones. So how does this movie compare to other family movies that came out this year?
1: I think it slots in perfectly. I mean, what I love about the family movies that have been this year is they've all been good, but they've all been different to one another, too. Like, we have the animated films. That's typically, like, you know, every year we get a good stock of animated movies. Toy Story 5, Hopper's Paw Patrol. But this year we've kind of moved a little bit beyond the animated movie. We had The Sheep Detectives earlier in this year, which I obviously really loved. That was a nice combination of CGI and live action. And now we have The Magic Faraway Tree, which, for me, it brings the whimsy to the table. It reminded me a little bit of Hook, a little bit of Honey, I Shrunk the Kids, of Goonies, like kids going on a fun adventure without their parents. And I feel like movies, you need this. You need to have something that can set like a child's imagination on fire kind of thing. Like, for instance, going to the land of birthdays, where you can wish for anything and everything under the sun, just as Fran does here.
2: It is your turn.
3: I hate the sound of my own voice. Someone else's voice.
4: A wonderful world. Oh no, this is worse than before.
1: Fran gets a little bit more than she bargained for in that wish there. But, you know, like, nostalgia has been a really big driver for a lot of films and television recently. And we have seen, you know, movies come out, like The End of Oak Street, that came out last week. Coyote versus Acme is another one that is going to be coming out. But these are kids' movies that are designed for adults. Adults who grew up on Looney Tunes and Jurassic Park. This film and The Sheep Detective, they are made for kids today. And I think that it's really important that they have these types of films, not just to kind of appeal to their magical side, but you kind of want some ownership over something a little bit more original that's not just, you know, your reboot or your remake.
0: Yeah, exactly. Okay, so you clearly like this movie. Is it one that families might want to see on the big screen?
1: Absolutely. I know it's expensive these days to go out to the cinema, but, you know, I think if you're able to, this is a really great one to wrangle the entire family to go over with. For me, I mostly watched movies at home when I was a kid on video. So when I did get to go to the cinema, it was such a treat. And I feel like this would have been one of those movies that was made that much more special because I got to watch it in cinema. And I think we talk about the magic of films a lot. I think for adults, it's fun for us to get lost into a movie. I think as a child, it was mind blowing back then. So if you are able to shell out the money for the movies for this weekend or down the weeks, it is well worth it, especially just before we head back to school.
0: Absolutely. Yeah. And we were talking about family movies, like you mentioned The Sheep Detectives and others. So why do you think this has been such a strong year, I guess, for family movies?
1: I think there's been a bit of a gap. Like I mentioned that there's been a lot of remakes and reboots and comic book movies. That's pretty much been family fare for quite a while now. And I think that, you know, younger filmmakers who grew up with Steven Spielberg films, with Amblin movies, they see a bit of a gap that they can capitalize on and say, like, let's bring the magic that we had when we were kids to a younger generation. So now, thankfully, we do have films like The Sheep Detectives, like Magic Faraway Tree. And hopefully we have even more because I think that they do well at the box office and, of course, studios. That's what they're mostly concerned with. But if they do well, then hopefully they'll make more. And another generation, they're going to have a lot more whimsy in their life.
0: Nice. All right, Rachel, thanks for this.
1: No problem at all, Ellen.
0: And that is our Screen Time columnist, Rachel Ho. She's a film critic and editor at Exclaim. Now, The Magic Faraway Tree is coming to the Yukon Theater. Not yet, though. Not until September the 4th. This weekend, the Yukon Film Society is presenting the live CBC broadcast of the Tragically Hip, a national celebration. So that's tomorrow afternoon, 4 p.m. Admission is pay what you can, with proceeds going to CARES. Starting tonight, Matthew McConaughey stars in Rivals of Amziah King. Paw Patrol and Spider-Man Brand New Day continue for one more week. So you can find all the show times at yukontheater.com. It's kind of a rainy night. Maybe a good time to see a movie when you think about things. Ruth McCullough called Ross and 3.8 millimeters of rain in her rain gauge on the North Mayo Road, Mile 5 Mayo Road. So yeah, it was kind of a rainy night. Here's Leroy Stagger now with his song, a new one from him called Summer Rain.

0: Leroy Stagger from his new album Pilgrimage and Summer Rain. 7 minutes now before 7 o'clock. A film crew working in Whitehorse had a roller coaster of a day yesterday. They're shooting a docuseries about how members of the disabled community handle challenges across the country, and they get up to a few shenanigans along the way. Well, things went badly sideways yesterday when a motorist struck their van and damaged a wheelchair ramp, but things did turn out. AirPlay host Dave White spoke with Danny Ennett and Fred Crouch to learn about the experience.
1: Danny and I were in the washroom and somebody ran out and said, come out here. And some guy in a vehicle was impatient because I guess our wheelchair ramp might have blocked his way forward. And this guy just straight up drove over the wheelchair ramp on our van, breaking it.
2: An important detail here is our crew was in the process of closing up the vans so that he could get through. He was just so impatient, he decided to run it over.
1: And this wasn't like some weird place. It was a high traffic area with a lot of where people would walk. And there's a giant Valkyrie holding a spear in a wheelchair on the side of our van. This like
2: there were clues that it was a wheelchair van.
3: I know this next question will seem stupendingly stupid and obvious. How key is this ramp to

0: like very key to the trip. You know, we told you all about our production yesterday. We're a documentary crew. We're heading all the way up to Tuktoyaktuk. And an important factor in that trip is the ramp being able to shut and close. So, you know, we were worrying that we wouldn't be able to shut the ramp, because, these ramps get pretty intricate. They have a lot of mechanisms that have to hit certain sensors. And we were worried when he drove over it that, you know, we might be waiting weeks for parts to arrive. And when we were calling around, there aren't too many specialty shops.
1: Well, here's the interesting thing. We didn't have to call around because a passerby came up, posted something to some sort of Yukon Facebook or group, and we just started getting dozens of calls from local
0: automotive shops, welders, everyone. We got a call from CBC who gave us a connect for Daryl Tate. And then Daryl Tate came by with
1: in a wheelchair.
0: Yeah.
1: He came by in a wheelchair to help to fix the ramp. But I couldn't. Like, I couldn't believe the outpouring from the community was instantaneous. So the story kind of turned positive for me.
0: Yeah.
2: Wow. Now, okay, so how badly damaged was the ramp, and what's the state of it now?
0: You know, it was bent out of order. We got it to a place where at least it can close, but we're going to have to take it back to the shop when we get back to Edmonton.
1: The metal's all bent on it and stuff, but so long as it can open and close,
2: you can carry on.
1: We can carry on our mission, I hope, I think.
0: And one of the things that I would recommend if you're going to hit and run someone, make sure it's not a whole ass film crew.
1: What was he thinking? We're covered in cameras, man.
0: We got his license plate. We got the make and model of the car. We got just about everything. We got the outdoor footage, CCTV footage of the incident.
2: You also are riding with the spirit of a vengeful Valkyrie, so like that'll come in handy.
1: Yeah, yeah. Right.
0: he'll get his comeuppance one way or another.
3: That's Danny Edit and Fred Crouch. They're in the docuseries Crip Trip, currently filming in the Yukon. They'll be in Dawson City later this month holding a free public discussion about making TV shows, disability politics, and going on epic road trips. So I guess this story will add to that. That's coming up August the 30th, 7 p.m. at the Kayak Denikarjo Classroom. Checking the wildfire hub, Wildland Fire Management says it's continuing to burn piles of debris on Mount Sema Road near the Wolf Creek Bridge. The burning, they say, will only be conducted under safe conditions, and that's expected over the next several days. So people in the area might see some smoke. Also, the Coffee Creek Fire, it's estimated to be more than 2,200 hectares in size now. It is active with some growth in recent days. The wildfire is about 12 kilometers south of the Coffee Creek mine site and the same distance west of the casino mine site. So Wildland Fire Management says it doesn't currently present a threat to people or mining operations in the area, but they are monitoring the wildfire closely and they say are in regular contact with mining company officials. So smoke over the Yukon River seen there, and it's also visible from Pelly Crossing about 130 kilometers to the east. So keeping an eye on that as well. Tilar Stockton is keeping an eye on our local news and has more details on what else is going on out there. Tilar?
4: Hi, Ellen. So Yukon University posted a 21% increase in revenues last year at a time when a lot of post-secondary education institutions across the country are struggling financially. Data shows that's mostly because it received increased financial support from the Yukon government. Tuition only makes up a small portion of the university's revenue, and enrollment has actually decreased for the past several years. And one of our reporters, Marissa Mayer, is in Watson Lake this weekend. She stopped by a Kaska language camp at the Tucho recently, and she'll bring us a story on the revitalization of the Kaska language. And Yukon First Nations Wildfire says it's being sidelined during this summer's calm season. First Nation wildfire leaders say their crews are trained and ready to go, but they're watching international firefighters get the call for help in places like BC, the Northwest Territories, and Ontario. So I'll have more for you on that story in half an hour.
3: All right. Thanks so much, Tilar. Also, in the next hour of our program, we're going to sit down with the Yukon Anti-Poverty Coalition to talk about how poverty

has changed in their 30 years of operating here in the Yukon. So that conversation coming up. As well, we want to talk about Whistle Bend, one of the fastest growing neighborhoods, really, in the territory, and it's getting its first restaurant. So we'll hear about the Bend Bar and off sales in the community. So that's ahead after World Report at 7.

This is Yukon Morning on Friday, August 21st. Good morning. I'm Ellen Jones. The Yukon Anti-Poverty Coalition is turning 30 this year. Their executive director will join us to reflect on the organization's history here in the territory. There are no bars or restaurants currently in Whistle Bend, but that's about to change. We'll hear up next about the Bend Bar and off sales. And we'll learn about how a beaded pop socket led to a passion for beadwork in Watson Lake.

0: apparently, Talara, we have to fill Ross in on what a pop socket is, too.
1: I know. It's
2: what
1: like,
2: is a pop socket?
1: It like goes on the back of your phone. It was like really, I feel like it was really big when I was in high school. But it's nice. You can like prop up your phone, and if you want to watch TV,
0: you know, if you're on in the canoe taking a video of that bald eagle as it lands, you know, it's not going to drop in the water because you can hold it more securely.
2: And a beaded one, huh?
0: Yeah, beaded one.
2: I'm going to check that out.
0: Yeah. All right, Talar, tell us, fill Ross in on what's happening locally in our news as well.
1: Okay, so Ross, Yukon First Nations Wildfire says its crews are being sidelined during the calm wildfire season here in the Yukon, and at Tucho, there's a Kaska language camp helping to revitalize the language, and it's welcomed 50 learners this week. So we'll have both of those stories for you and others at 7:30. But first, maybe you can tell me about the weather for this weekend.
2: I can indeed. Yeah, the weekend looks not too bad. It's fairly warm. Saturday's the day to get out, I think. Sunday might see some rain, depending on where you are. And today's not a bad day. Sun and cloud in Whitehorse, 40% chance of showers, high of 19. Watson Lake, sun and cloud, and a high of 23. For Teslin and Atlin today, some showers this afternoon, high of 20. Haines Junction, mainly sunny, high of 20. Kwani Lake, mainly sunny and a high of 16. Pelion Carmax, increasingly cloudy, high of 21. For Farron Ross River, mainly cloudy and a high of 20. Beaver Creek today, showers beginning this afternoon with a risk of thunderstorms, high of 16. Mayo, 70% chance of showers, high of 20. Dawson City, mainly cloudy, high of 19. Old Crow, sun and cloud and a high of 21. And along the Dempster Highway, Allen, mainly cloudy and a high of 19.
0: Thanks, Ross. Partly cloudy right now in Whitehorse, 12 degrees. Watson Lake also

0: at 12, and Teslin, 11 for you. Haines Junction, the cool spot. Well, Haines Junction and Beaver Creek, both 5 degrees right now. Burwash and Pelly Ranch, both 10, and Carmax, 8 degrees for you. Good morning to Faro, 11. Dawson City, mostly cloudy, 10 degrees right now at the airport. Mayo, mostly cloudy, and 8. Old Crow, 9. And Rock River on the Dempster Highway, 11. Whitehorse, once again, partly cloudy, 12 degrees at 13 minutes now after 7. And time for sports with Scott Regier. Good morning, Scott.
1: Pop socket, you say?
0: Yes, you know what those are, right?
1: Well, I'm right in there with Ross.
0: Oh, yeah.
1: I detected just a touch of ageism there. I'm not going to lie, but
0: well, I'm your age or older than you, and I know.
1: Well,
0: what
1: you're
0: a pop
1: acting like
0: is.
1: You're in the know. You have no problem with the pop socket. No. Ross and I are both a little just leery, if not, you know, uneducated on that front. But that's okay. Talar filled us in. I appreciate that.
0: Well, let's start with the Blue Jays and a big win and a rare accomplishment, really, for the Jays yesterday.
1: They won a series in Tampa Bay. Nathan Lucas was the star of their rubber match win yesterday. He homered and made a leaping catch at the fence that might have denied a Tampa home run. The result, a first Toronto series win at Tropicana Field since 2023, something manager John Schneider was well aware of.
2: Yeah, it's been a few years. They're a good team. They play really well here. And it seems like weird things happen here, whether it's ball hitting the catwalk or something, you know, it can get into your head a little bit. I don't know if it's a lot of guys live here locally and they're at home and you kind of let your guard down, but it's been a grind here. So to win another series against a division opponent, I think is really big for us and want to keep that moving forward going into New York.
1: Schneider noting the Jays are in the Bronx tonight. Unlike Tropicana Field, Ellen, where Toronto once went 7 years without a series win, new Yankee Stadium has been a bit friendlier. Since it opened, the Jays are just under 500 playing there while securing some notable series victories, most notable the clinching game in last year's ALDS, which I seem to recall Vladdy Guerrero Jr. having something to do with. And wouldn't you know, Vladdy looks poised to return from a head injury this weekend just in time to play in his favorite stadium. Something to ponder with the Jays still a half game out in the pursuit of that final wild card spot.
0: Absolutely. All right, let's talk golf now. It's day two at the Canadian Women's Open.
1: It is. Japan's Miyu Yamashita with the early lead sitting at 8 under par. The top Canadians, Ellen, are teenagers Anna Huang and Michelle Xing, both 3 shots off the lead. Xing, who's from Mississauga, has not looked daunted at all playing in front of big crowds in Edmonton, but she has felt some nerves playing in the company of Canadian royalty, namely defending champion Brooke Henderson.
3: She's a role model for all of us. My locker is like 2 down from hers. And when I walked in, I was like, oh my gosh. And then I saw her warming up in the locker room like 2 days ago. So I was like, oh my gosh, it's Brooke. But yeah, definitely.
1: Michelle Xing, obviously excited to play alongside Brooke Henderson. But not all of Xing's companions at this tournament have been as welcome. Terrible sound.
0: It's a bad sound.
1: The mosquitoes at Edmonton's Royal Mayfair course have been overwhelming at times, Ellen. With record-breaking precipitation in the city over the summer, experts say mosquito populations are 15 times larger than normal. Hall of Famer Lydia Ko, who has joked she feels like buffet meat, has been wearing full long sleeves, pants, socks, and a variety of insect repellents, and she says she's still getting bitten, which might explain why she's currently in a tie for 63rd place. As for Brooke Henderson, she's tied for 14th and says the bugs don't bug her.
4: Everyone else is like swatting, and I am a little bit, but I haven't been finding it very bad at all. Okay. So maybe that's the Canadian advantage.
1: Brooke Henderson will try and continue to take advantage of her flying friends when she tees off this morning. Oh, she's already teed off.
0: Okay.
1: Just short time ago.
0: Excellent. All right, let's finish with what will be a big weekend in soccer.
1: Yes, with the top league in the world, the English Premiership kicking off today. Defending champions Arsenal will host newly promoted Coventry. Arsenal's biggest challengers for the title will likely be Manchester City. Erling Haaland and company have been the best in the league over the past couple of decades. But many believe they bought that success in less than legitimate ways. In 2023, the club was charged with more than 100 alleged breaches of the Premier League's financial rules. Now, more than 3 years later, there still hasn't been a ruling, and the league's CEO, Richard Masters, was asked why.
5: As every day elapses, we must be a day nearer. But I obviously

0: obviously can't comment on it. I do understand the frustration. It has taken longer than expected. The Premier League's responsibility is to ask independent commission to look at serious allegations and to establish the truth, and that shouldn't be qualified by it taking too long.
1: Patience, says Richard Masters, which is understandable when you consider City's possible punishments include getting relegated to a lower division. As a follower of this club since I was a kid, Ellen, but of course with no bias whatsoever towards them, I'm going to leave the last word for those questioning Man City's financial ethics to the club's biggest fans. Those would be the Gallagher brothers.
2: Of course.
1: As for Dave White.
2: Yeah, exactly. Well, we have another Arsenal fan up here. I think we have TJ Deer, I think, as well. So I'm not sure. Yeah. They're ganging up on you, Scott.
1: Spreading like a nasty virus. We'll see how they do today against Coventry. It's a pretty soft start for them.
2: Yeah, that's true. All right, we'll Scott. See. Thank you and have a good weekend.
1: You too.
2: That's Scott Reger with CBC Sports. We're at 19 minutes after 7, and in our series YXY, it's continuing this morning. And Ross, I hear you ran into some sports fans yesterday at Whitehorse Airport.
3: Sure did. I was just outside on the road there, and I saw this family wheeling big suitcases behind them, you know, like rumble, rumble, rumble, and I stopped the dad for a quick chat.
4: Are you coming or going?
5: We're going.
4: And where are you going?
5: We're going to Victoria. Well, Vancouver, actually.
4: Why are you going to Vancouver?
5: We're actually going to go see a WNBA game.
4: Really? Wow. And who's we?
5: So we're going with my family. So my daughter, my two daughters, her boyfriend, and my wife and I.
4: And are you fans of basketball and WNBA?
5: So we're, yeah, big fans of basketball. This will be first game that we've attended. So yeah, we're looking forward to it.
4: Who's playing?
5: So we're going to see Toronto and Las Vegas.
4: Do you have other plans for down south?
5: That's basically it. And to see my other daughter off to university.
4: Oh, exciting. And where's she off to?
5: University of Victoria.
4: Great, great. And what's she taking?
5: She's in a nursing program.
4: And you live in the Yukon?
5: Yes. Yeah, we're local Whitehorse Yukon.
4: I won't keep you from the game. Have a great trip and enjoy.
5: Great, thank you.
2: And that's Chad Warren chatting with Ross. And watch for Ross at Eric Nielsen International Airport in Whitehorse. He'll be sharing more stories coming up. I suspect you might run into some other families who are taking their sons and daughters and kids off to post-secondary school.
3: I did, in fact, after I chatted with Chad, I met a family from New Zealand.
2: Okay.
3: Grandparents coming to visit their grandson and their son who live in Whitehorse.
2: Oh,
3: and
2: nice.
3: You'll hear that chat next week.
2: Excellent. All right. Thanks, Ross. 21 after 7. Well, Juno-winning reggae artist Kirk Diamond has a new single out. He says it's not tied to one specific relationship, so listeners can connect with it through their own experiences. Here's Kirk Diamond now with Run for Cover.

0: That's Kirk Diamond and Master Room with a Run 4 cover. Coming up to 25 minutes after 7. Well, not many stories begin with a pop socket, the phone attachment to help grip your phone. But that's where Mercedes Handel's beading journey started. The young beader started by making her grandmother a beaded pop socket 3 years ago and hasn't been able to stop since. CBC's Marissa Mayer sat down to talk with her about her passion for beading.
1: I started beading in 2023 in December. I was planning on making my grandma a pop socket for Christmas. And then after that, I kind of just kept beading. I never really stopped.
2: What made you want to start beading for that gift for your grandma?
1: I don't know. I think I was just buying everyone Christmas gifts, and I was like stuck on my grandma. I didn't really know what to get her. And I was like, I can always just bead her something. Like, my auntie has all the beading supplies, so let me just borrow hers and I can make my grandma a pop socket.
2: And how did you learn how to bead?
1: I don't really know. I've always, like, just in school and stuff, like, I wouldn't say there's one specific teacher I had. I think I just grew up around it, and it's kind of just, like, I've always known about it. So there was no, like, specific person.
2: And so that first project, looking back on it, how did it go?
1: Oh my goodness. I was like, I don't know. It's crazy to look back at that and then look at my beadwork now. Like, it's just crazy.
2: How have you progressed since then?
1: I don't know. Like, my beadwork became more flat, more even, and like I've just been able to do like freehand designs, I guess you can call it. Because when I was first starting out beading, I would bead around cabs, shells, and all of that. But now I can bead like different, bigger pieces and not have to bead around something. I think it was just doing it a lot and wanting to like do different designs and not just make earrings and stuff like that.
2: Great. So when do you usually bead?
1: Like every day. I make time for it anytime I can. Like when I come home from school, I'll come to my desk and bead. I will bead at school. Like I've made time in my school schedule so I can have like an hour of beading a day at school. So I'll pack my beads to school with me. Or like when I'm hanging out with friends, sometimes I'll bring it. Like I kind of just bring it everywhere I go. When I travel, I watch a show and bead. When I go to my grandma's to visit, I bring my beading. Anywhere I go, I bring it. When I'm at school, during a school week, from like 3 p.m. to like 10 or 9 o'clock,

0: almost every day.
1: You've been beading now for a couple years, or I guess a few years, and I know that you've turned it into a bit of a business for yourself too. So how did that kind of come about?
0: I don't know. I didn't start beading thinking of it as a business. It kind of just evolved into one without me really knowing. So I guess it is a business, but I don't treat it like a business, if that makes sense. Like, I don't want it to feel like a business.
1: What does it mean to you then if it's not just a way to make money for you, it probably means a lot more than that, right? So what does it mean for you personally?
0: Personally, I don't know. I think it's something that has grounded me over the years and has kept me calm and like a way to let stress out. And like, I don't know, it just has grounded me, kept me close to my culture, and this is something I can pass down in the future. Nowadays, there's definitely a distance between your people and their culture. And like, it's like reconnecting with my culture pretty much, yeah.
1: And so next for you, I know that this week you said you're moving. Can you tell me a bit about what's next for you and your schooling?
0: So I'm going to be moving to Edmonton to pursue an undergrad degree in Native Studies in Environmental and Conservation Science.
1: And how will beading stay with you after your move?
0: Well, it's definitely going to come with me and financially support me there. So I'll probably post like random sales and all of that.
1: Earlier, you mentioned that this is something that keeps you connected to your culture and I guess to your community in some ways. And now you're kind of having to move away for school, right? So, do you think that that's something that might kind of keep you connected in a way?
0: Yes, that would for sure keep me connected. 'Cause like when moving, you're away from your community. So obviously you kind of like lose connection a little bit, but this my beadwork will help me stay connected with the people I know and I grew up with. But I will always have my beading, like I'll always bead.
2: That's Mercedes Handel, a young beader in Watson Lake. The next half hour of Yukon Morning, we'll sit down with the Yukon Anti-Poverty Coalition to discuss how poverty has changed in their 30 years of operating. 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
3: This is the CBC News. Good morning. I'm Talar Stockton. A Yukon judge has sentenced a man who shot a police officer in Whitehorse nearly 4 years ago now. Sheldon Kepke injured a constable while trying to flee from the RCMP. Gabrielle Planka reports.
4: Kepke was sentenced to 10 and a half years of prison. That's after pleading guilty to 6 of 15 offenses. They date back to 2022. That's when Kepke got into a police shootout. The incident happened while he was out on bail. Police arrived at a Porter Creek house to arrest him. Kepke tried to escape and fired a gun 3 times. An officer was hit in the leg and returned fire. Kepke suffered multiple gunshot wounds, leaving him temporarily in a coma and with some permanent injuries. With credit for time already served, Kepke will only spend about 5 years more in prison. The National Police Federation issued a statement right after the sentencing. It accused the court of being too lenient on Kepke. It called the sentence, quote, frustrating and unacceptable. Gabrielle Planka, CBC News, Whitehorse.
3: While wildfires continue to burn across the country, some First Nations firefighters are feeling sidelined. First Nation wildfire leaders say their crews are trained and ready to go, yet they're watching international firefighters get the call for help. Chris McIntyre has the story.
5: When we see these international crews coming in while our resources are sitting here, and it's really frustrating.
6: Nick Morrow is the CEO of Yukon First Nations Wildfire. He says a mild fire season here means his crews are available to go to BC, Ontario, and the Northwest Territories.
5: However, we've been advised that the Yukon government currently does not have the capacity to send our crews south to assist.
6: In Red Bank First Nation in New Brunswick, fire crew lead Madison Levi says her team is also sitting idle.
7: We're just trying to figure out why aren't we being deployed?
6: When a jurisdiction needs outside help, it contacts the Canadian Interagency Forest Fire Center. The center brings in crews from other provinces, territories, or countries. In an email, the center said it's up to other governments to decide which crews to send in for help. Yukon government did not respond by deadline. Levi and Morrow both say their crews are ready and willing to support the country during emergency.

0: emergency situations. Chris McIntyre, CBC News, Dawson City.
1: Many Canadian universities say provincial funding has stagnated in recent years and margins are thin. But according to the Yukon Bureau of Statistics, that's not the case for Yukon University. The university saw a 21% increase in revenue last year. Data shows that's mostly because it received increased financial support from the Yukon government. Tuition only makes up a small portion of the university's revenue, and enrollment has actually decreased for the past several years. An annual report from the university indicates growing student enrollment is a top priority. More than 50 people are gathered at Tucho in southern Yukon this week for a Kaska language camp. Lessons are being shared, stories are being told, and cultural knowledge is being passed down. Marissa Mayer takes us there.
2: This is the first time language lessons have been hosted at the newly expanded Tucho camp. It's also known as Francis Lake. This summer, the Liard Aboriginal Women's Society added new cabins to accommodate more cultural camps and retreats like this one. Anne Majay Rader is the executive director of the society. She says the Kaska language is in a crucial stage, with only a few fluent speakers left.
3: What's encouraging is those youth, the young people, coming on board and learning the language.
2: Patricia Livingston traveled from Whitehorse for the camp. She says this camp is much more than sitting in a classroom. Learners build their vocabulary through cultural and land-based activities. That's included fish filleting, setting up rabbit snares, and building a lean-to structure.
4: For me, learning language is really important because it teaches me who I am.
2: The language camp continues today. Organizers say more language projects, including future camps, are already in the works. Marissa Mayer, CBC News, Tucho.
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5: Thanks, Talar. Now, Ross, our Friday weather forecast. This is, I guess, the last day of holidays, I guess, for our students in the territory.
6: I know.
5: School's back on Monday.
6: Yeah. Kind of getting ready. So not a bad day today. And by the way, the weekend looks mild, and Saturday is really the day that for most of the territory is the nicer one. Sunday might see some rain. Today might see a bit of rain this afternoon in Whitehorse and a high of 19. Watson Lake, sun and cloud today and getting up to a high of 23. For Teslin and Atlin, a 60% chance of showers today and a high of 20. Mainly sunny in Haines Junction, high of 20. Kewaunee Lake, mainly sunny and a high of 16. For Pelion Carmax, increasingly cloudy, high of 21. For Faro and Ross River, mainly cloudy, high of 20. Beaver Creek, showers beginning this afternoon, high of 16. In Mayo, we have a 70% chance of showers, high of 20. Dawson City, mainly cloudy and high of 19. Old Crow, high of 21 with a mix of sun and cloud. And along the Dempster Highway, mainly cloudy and a high of 19.
5: Thanks, Ross. In Whitehorse right now, 12 degrees, partly cloudy. Watson Lake, also 12. Teslin this hour, 11, and Haines Junction and Beaver Creek, both 5 degrees. Burwash, 10, Carmax, 8 degrees, Pelly Ranch, 9, Faro, 11, Dawson, mostly cloudy, 10 degrees, Mayo, mostly cloudy, and 8, Old Crow, 9, and Rock River on the northern portion of the Dempster Highway, 11 degrees. Once again, Whitehorse, partly cloudy, and 12. Did want to mention, we got a note from the Chief Administrative Officer from Haines Junction, and the village has been told that the BST on the recently resurfaced roads will be swept starting this morning. So residents in the junction are asked to move any vehicles that may be on or near the affected areas. So that's in Haines Junction today. So just a heads up about that. 23 minutes now before 8 o'clock. Well, the Yukon Anti-Poverty Coalition is turning the big 3-0 this year. It's celebrating its 30-year milestone this afternoon by hosting a community barbecue. To reflect now on the anniversary, we're joined by Christina Craig. She's the executive director of the nonprofit. Good morning, Christina.
7: Good morning, Ellen.
5: So how did the Anti-Poverty Coalition form back in 1996?
7: Well, as I understand it, it really came to be from a group of folks who were very concerned about a few social justice type issues who began, I think they were originally called the Collaborators. And at any point in time, if you ever want to really hear the story, you should invite Michael Doherty in, because he is our historian and has been a part of the coalition for a long, long time. But ultimately, it really coalesced, I think, around

0: as I understand it, an assessment 30 years ago around the Department of Health and Social Services and what was working and what wasn't that the government had undertaken. And there was a lot of, I think, miscommunications and misunderstandings around issues around food and shelter and levels of income and income assistance, really, in the social assistance space, which would have been called welfare at the time.
1: Right, yeah. And for you, like, how long have you been with the Yukon Anti-Poverty Coalition?
0: Well, I started working as a coordinator 15 hours a week 18 years ago.
1: Wow.
0: Yeah.
1: And what's kept you with the organization?
0: Well, I think largely it is an organization that really has changed and morphed over time and continues to change and morph. And ultimately, I think for me personally, what keeps me doing this work and doing it with the coalition is that it is so evident that when the time is right and when people are around a table, good ideas come to the fore. You can really, really dig into systems that are working or not working that I think are really important to be able to change. And also, ultimately, that it's about the people who, it's about people. And it's about recognizing that we all need to eat. We all need a warm place to sleep. And if there are ways to either alleviate the impacts of poverty or help change the systems that are the root causes, then it's pretty gratifying work. And there are so many people who are engaged in this sector and in this space, building community, you know, every day, that it's hard to not really get a lot of there's lots of good reasons that have kept me.
1: You put in a lot more than 15 hours a week now, though, in this job.
0: Yes.
1: Well, let's talk about some of the victories, first of all, for the organization during its 30 years. What are some of the highlights and things that you've seen change, I guess, in the Yukon over this time when it comes to poverty and homelessness?
0: Yeah, you know, one of the beauties of the coalition really is that we've really tried to keep the grassroots way of being of the coalition. So we had our regular monthly gathering last night, and we were talking about Poverty and Homelessness Action Week that's coming up in October. And I think that one of the things that we've seen over the course of time is that when we started Poverty and Homelessness, it was actually called Awareness Week, because there really did not, people were not talking about food and shelter, and like there was really not a lot of discussion around the disparities in our community around people who don't have enough money to afford their homes or don't have enough money to eat the way they would like to. And so I think what we've seen over the course of time really is this shift from, I think there's a lot of awareness now because more and more people are really struggling with affordability issues. It's affecting people who maybe never thought that might be what would happen with them or how much they would be really focused on how they spend their money, the money that they have, to sort of more action-oriented and now really trying to look at accountability and say, look, we know why housing is so expensive. We know why food is so expensive. We know the impacts of all of that stress on folks. And we need to really be talking about accountability and who has abilities to make changes to the system so that we can really be working on the root causes. So all that to say, as far as victories.
1: Yeah.
0: I don't know that victory is a great word. Yeah. I do think that I think there's a lot more knowledge. Hopefully we have spaces where, you know, years ago we did a housing action plan in 2011. We've been talking about housing for a long, long time. But the fact that others are talking about housing and talking about it in needing systems change and needing to look at the whole continuum of how people move in and out of different kinds of housing, that's huge. Like that sort of knowledge and being able to look at things in those spaces it's huge. And I think on the flip side, if we're looking also at victories, I think one of the real exciting things

0: about the coalition is that over the course of time, we have really incubated a lot of other organizations. The Downtown Urban Garden Society came out of the coalition, the Safe at Home Society came out of the coalition, the Food Bank Society came out of the coalition, all from, members of the coalition helped start Habitat for Humanity, the Canadian Mental Health, the Revitalized Canadian Mental Health Association. So it's really been a space where ideas and energy just grows and morphs and becomes new spaces, and where the focus can be on those very specific things, whether it be around emergency food, or whether it be around homelessness, or so I think there's a lot of, I think that we're really excited about being able to celebrate some of those stories over the course of the next 4 months, and really highlight the people and those organizations that are making a difference every day in people's lives, and who also, if you look at YAPSE, we have 15 employees now. Safe at Home employs almost 100 people. The food bank has got a lot of workers, there's a whole thing about the sector that I think the Yukon Anti-Poverty Coalition has been a part of, and we're really proud of.
1: Yeah. Challenges. It's easier to maybe talk about some of the challenges that we're still facing.
0: it's true. You kind of get into this oppositional kind of space where there is so much that just is not working for people. And I think also one of the challenges is that we live in a space, in a community where, we have so many different levels of government, all of whom have their own mandates and their own responsibilities, their own access to different resources. And often we can maybe not be working at cross purposes, but I think the tools that governments have at hand often don't get used because it can be risky. It can be, we're kind of risk averse. So we're not always really willing to, I think, try new things and say, if this doesn't work, we're gonna change it a bit and keep on working with the same goal in mind. Mm-hmm. And ultimately, I think that's why when the coalition talks about issues like ending poverty or ending homelessness, which many people, I think, just think, well, that's you're never going to do that. Well, in fact, you can, if you think you can, and if you work at it, and if you're focused. And I think that's the kind of energy that whatever challenges, we have, there are lots of challenges, housing, food costs, just these systems pieces where people who are struggling with those challenges have to jump through so many hoops to get what they might basically need. It's heartbreaking. And the other pieces are that the more vulnerable we become, the more fear there is, the more polarization there is in the community. We have seen so much loss in the community around the opioid poisonings. And it's just, we got to do better. It's
1: What projects or initiatives does your organization have? Like, what keeps you going to work every day and looking forward to, some of the projects and things that are coming up that you're hopeful about that can really make the change in our community that we've seen in the past with your organization and I hope to see in the future?
0: I think some of the things that we have really learned over the course of time is the importance of making space for conversations and for relationship building and to reduce stigma so that it isn't sort of a us and them and one of the things that the coalition that we started about, I don't know, maybe 7 years ago, or 9 years ago, is something called Voices Influencing Change, where we really feel it's important that people who are experiencing poverty or homelessness or social exclusion have an opportunity and the skills and the space to actually talk about their experiences and be heard. And through that, we have graduated sort of 40, maybe 42 people through and doing training around really talking about the fact that people are, their story is just their story. It's not who they are, and really I think, uplifting voices of people who live in the community, live in rural Yukon, live here, and are succeeding in some things and are just like everybody else.
1: Yeah, really. We've talked to them here on this program, some of the members and graduates of it.
0: So I think it's those are some of the, as again, it's about people. We're all living here. We all need the same things.
1: White Horse Connects too. I mean, that's a Yukon Anti-Poverty Coalition program.
0: Yeah, and we started that, you know, in 2008, I think, and we have had great, just so much connections, and which is why it's called White Horse Connects. But between the business community, service providers, people who are looking to access services, musicians, people who just, you know, want to cook and help, and you know, it's a great day, I think it just reflects that we all need a place that is welcoming and safe, and where you can visit and see your friends
1: and dance at lunch and do whatever
0: you want to do. Exactly. There's a lot of really good things, and it's you know, it's true. I could talk about any one of these particular highlights.
1: Let's talk about the anniversary celebration. I know there are some other things coming up in the next few months, but today we have the barbecue plan. So what's happening today?
0: Well, we've blocked off the street, Hanson Street, and we are having a barbecue. So hot dogs and hamburgers. We'll have not much speechifying. We just have two. The mayor's going to come and say a few words, and Charlotte Renchuk, who's been a longtime leader in the coalition, is going to speak a bit. But really, it's just an opportunity for people who've been attached to the coalition, who want to learn more about the coalition, who maybe worked for the coalition, who've donated to the coalition, any kind of connection to the coalition, to just come and celebrate and connect. And we'll have face painting. We have a backyard garden that we are happy to, we're looking forward to showing off to people who want to check it out. There may be more. Oh, we're going to recreate this something that happened in the early days, where we were hanging out the dirty laundry, which was a visual that had information around poverty and what was going on in the community. Right. Many years ago.
1: Yeah. When you were at the awareness stage. Exactly. All right. Yeah. So lots planned this afternoon and then more planned later in the year.
0: Yeah. So we have, we've got all fall. We're going to be highlighting 30 stories for 30 years. So people will hear more about Connects, more about surviving in the Yukon, more about some of these agencies that have been kicked off, Sally and Sisters, many, many stories about those pieces as well as people. We're going to have an event in October where we're really going to highlight more of that. We are Poverty and Homelessness Action Week. We're going to have a social media campaign. All right. So hopefully, you know, we can just really, celebrate the good things and really recognize that we have... we're going to continue to work on the advocacy front for the changes that we really think will make a difference in the community.
1: All right. Well, I appreciate you, the work that you do, Christina, and thank you for coming in today.
0: Yeah, thank you very much, Ellen.
1: That is Christina Craig, Executive Director of the Yukon Anti-Poverty Coalition. They're hosting a community barbecue to celebrate the 30th anniversary. It starts at noon today at the end of Hanson Street in downtown Whitehorse. It's 9 minutes now before 8. Well, a new restaurant is on its way to Whistle Bend. Construction and menu work for the Bend Bar and Off Sales is underway. The subdivision is one of the largest growing neighborhoods in Whitehorse. Bend Bar will be the area's first restaurant. CBC's Alexa Mackay spoke with co-owner Sukan Brar.
2: So we're expecting it to be offering a good food, drinks, and welcoming atmosphere. It's going to be a neighborhood bar, and we will be offering off-sales component too, because Whistle Bend doesn't have any bar restaurant here right now. So we are expecting people would really love it. Basically, the name is inspired from Whistle Bend, so we got it Bend Bar and off-sales.
3: Oh, smart. Okay. whereabouts in Whistle Bend is it?
2: So it's going to be on Keno Way, a seating of about 39 people. It's basically going to be dine-in, off sale, so people can pick up their drinks and go have fun at home or

0: wherever, and then it's going to be like bar style, so people can sit there, have drinks, people can come with family, enjoy their evenings. And we are working on possibly deliveries as well with the third party, so through DoorDash or Skip the Dishes, or people can do pickups as well.
1: Can you just describe the kind of atmosphere? I know you said you want it to be welcoming. Just what's the atmosphere going to be like?
0: We want it to be warm, welcoming, relaxed, a place where people can come with friends, enjoy food and drinks, and feel comfortable staying for a while. We want it to, be a fun neighborhood bar. Feel without being too formal. We are planning to support local businesses here too. So we are trying to get some live music on the weekends. We'll be supporting Mid-Rise, Sun. We will be having their coffee. So we're trying to like get everyone in the picture.
1: Whistlebend is a relatively relatively newish development. It's also huge, but there's no bar or restaurant yet. How does it feel to be entering that market?
0: That is what we were thinking. Like, we wanted to build something of our own and in the place where we live. So we live in Whistlebend, and definitely there's nothing. And Whistlebend is growing quickly, and we wanted to create a place where people can come in and meet, eat, spend time together. And people don't have to go downtown, especially in the winter. Sometimes it's so difficult to step out, and it'll be just, a few steps away for some people, or they'll just drive for a few minutes and they can pick up their food or enjoy the cozy winters inside.
1: I'm sure it's busy running a restaurant. How are preparations going so far?
0: We have been taking one step at a time. We are trying to work on the licensing, inspections, equipment, suppliers and hiring and everything. So it's been difficult, but it's worth it. We are so excited.
2: That's Bend Bar co-owner Sukan Brar. Alexa spoke with residents in Whistlebend too.
3: I do enjoy having like a restaurant, especially if it's like walking distance, and especially because like Whistlebend's pretty new when it comes to like this type of stuff. There's like only one bubble tea shop, so I know it's like a bit of like something to do. We don't have to go downtown. Yeah, it's pretty nice.
1: Yeah, I was gonna ask, considering there's currently no restaurant or bar here in Whistlebend, where do you go for that kind of stuff?
3: Oh, just downtown. Just take like a 10-minute drive there. No, I think it's just great that like things are opening up here. It's just like nice. I hope this community becomes like a walkable like type area.
4: I know there was some, I think, consultations regarding permits for opening a restaurant in the Whistlebend area. So I was aware.
1: How do you feel about that news? How does it make you feel?
4: I think it's good. I think in general in Whistlebend, it's developing a lot, Whistlebend. There's much more people living here, so any type of service that we get in the neighborhood that may allow us to not have to drive or commute downtown to grab anything is welcome. I think closest would be Porter Creek, that there is some, but as far as I know, theirs isn't in Whistlebend.
1: From my understanding, I spoke to the owner. It's going to be sort of pub style with like a bar, for example, and just classic pub food, I guess.
4: Okay.
1: With that knowledge, is this something you can envision yourself going to with your family, maybe, or no?
4: Yeah, absolutely. I think actually it's a great thing. Makes like increase the livelihood of the neighborhood, have something special in the neighborhood. So I think, yeah, actually, I think it's a great idea.
5: And no, I didn't know about the restaurant opening.
1: Okay, now that you do know about it, how does that make you feel?
5: Good to see that there's expansion in Whistlebend. I think there's already a little bubble tea place on the corner, which was nice to see. I'd say most people are hoping for maybe a small grocery store as part of the expansion of Whistlebend, just for a little bit more usability of the neighborhood. There is a grocery store in Porter Creek, and downtown's not too far, but just for the convenience items of milk, eggs, things like that, I think everyone would hope to see a small convenience store, if not grocery store, soon. So in my opinion, I'd prefer that over the restaurants first, but any expansion is good expansion.
1: The restaurant's going to be called Bend Bar, named after Whistle Bend. And I spoke to the owner. The food is going to be sort of pub style food, with just a bar for drinks and that sort of thing. Is this the sort of establishment you'd see yourself going to?
5: Yes, just up.

0: the road in Porter Creek, there's a Whiskey Jack's, which would sort of be, I guess, the same idea, and it's very popular. You don't have to sit in traffic going downtown, and it's a little quicker to get to, so it's I think it would probably do very well.
1: Here in Visabun, we don't have any, right? Now, this is the first restaurant here in Visabun, so we're very excited, yeah. Hopefully there's a good food there too, yeah.
2: That's the hope with a new restaurant. So how will the fact that a restaurant that's opening literally 2 minutes from you, how is that gonna change your life or affect it?
1: Oh, that's a big one because, you know, that gas now is like higher now, so less travel, like, you know, downtown you need to, from here it's like 15 minutes, right? So now it's 2 minutes, like walking distance. So it's good, like we're really happy with that.
3: Those are some people who live in Whistle Bend, speaking with CBC's Alexa Mackay about a restaurant that's set to open in the middle of next month in the neighborhood. Just over a minute away from World Report at 8, and Talara Stockton is back with a look at what's happening locally in our news. Hi, Talara.
4: Hello, Ellen. So, Yukon First Nations Wildfire says its crews are being sidelined. The CEO of the agency says a mild fire season here means his crews are available to go to BC, Ontario, and the Northwest Territories, but that the Yukon government currently does not have the capacity to send the crews south to assist, or that's what they've been told. And the Yukon's premier says he has been asked by the prime minister to bring U.S. alcohol back onto Yukon liquor store shelves amid trade deal talks. Dixon says he will, but only if Canada and the United States reach a deal that avoids major U.S. tariffs. Ellen.
3: All right. Thanks so much, Talara. Of course, we'll have more on that story coming up in just half a minute or so here on World Report. On our program after the news, we'll tell you about two cyclists who are biking 30,000 kilometers to raise awareness for one bird. We'll learn about that expedition next.

0: and the threat of the AI industry on jobs were top of mind for attendees. Glubish told the crowd that data centers would expand the job sector and that the advancement of technology would be beneficial.
1: AI is going to happen no matter what. It's just a question of where. If it's going to be built, we think that some of it should be built here so that all Albertans will have a financial benefit from us having done so.
0: Emma Zhao, CBC News, Edmonton.

This is Yukon Morning on a Friday. Good morning. I'm Ellen Jones. Two cyclists are biking from the Arctic down to the southern tip of Argentina, all to raise awareness of migratory birds. We'll hear from the cyclists coming up. We'll also look ahead to the fall referendum in Alberta and, more recently, to this coming weekend. We'll get your weekend weather and tell you about some of the weekend events on in the Yukon as well.

0: 11 minutes after 8, and Talara's back with our local news headlines. Good morning, Talara.
1: Good morning, Ellen. Good morning, Ross, as well. Yukon First Nations Wildfire says its crews are being sidelined from fighting fires elsewhere in Canada during a quiet fire season here. And the Prime Minister has asked the Yukon Premier to bring U.S. alcohol back to Yukon liquor stores. The Premier says he'll do that if the trade deal struck between Canada and the U.S. doesn't come with major U.S. tariffs. So we'll have both of those stories for you at 8:30. But first, Ross, tell us about the weather for this second last weekend of August.
2: I know. Yeah. So it's not a bad weekend. I would say Saturday, I've mentioned this before, but Saturday looks like the day to get out. Sunday might see some rain. And that's true for most of the territory. Although Old Crow looks like a place to be this weekend, sunshine and temperatures close to 20 degrees. Whitehorse today, sun and cloud, slight chance of showers, risk of thunderstorms as well, high of 19, Watson Lake, sun and cloud, and a high of 23. For Teslin and Atlin, 60% chance of showers, high of 20. Haines Junction, mainly sunny, high of 20. For Kwinana Lake, mainly sunny and a high of 16. Pelly and Carmax, slight chance of showers this afternoon, high of 21. For Fair and Ross River, mainly cloudy and a high of 20. Beaver Creek, showers beginning this afternoon, high of 16. For Mayo, 70% chance of showers this afternoon, high of 20. Dawson City, mainly cloudy, high of 19. Old Crow, sun and cloud, and a high of 21. And along the Dempster Highway, mainly cloudy and a high of 19.
0: Thanks, Ross. Partly cloudy right now in Whitehorse, 13 degrees. Watson Lake also 13, and Teslin at 12. Haines Junction, 8. Burwash and Carmax, both 7 degrees. And Beaver Creek, still the cool spot at 5. Pelly Ranch, 9. Faro, 11. Dawson City, mostly cloudy and 10 degrees. The big disc golf tournament on the Grouse. The Grouse something, I'm missing the other G, tournament is on this weekend. So good luck to all the disc golfers in Dawson. Faro this hour, 11 degrees. Mayo, mostly cloudy and 9. Old Crow, also 9. And Rock River on the Dempster Highway, 12. Once again, Whitehorse, partly cloudy, 13. And 13 and a half minutes now after 8 o'clock. Two cyclists from Alberta have started a 30,000-kilometer expedition that began in the Arctic. It's called Wings of Survival, and its goal is to raise

0: raise awareness for the flight paths of migratory birds. Tim Dobert and Leanna Carrier are following the path of the whimbrel, which travels from the Alaskan coast of the Beaufort Sea all the way down to the southern point of Argentina. CBC's Andrew Hines met them during a pit stop in Whitehorse to learn more about the bird-centric mission.
1: Yeah, it's a very unique approach to drawing people into the beauty yet fragility of bird migrations. So we're following a species called a whimbrel. So these are shorebirds that breed in the high Arctic. So that's why we're up here, and we've come all the way from Alaska. So this is where any whimbrel is born. So high Arctic of Alaska, of Canada. It's sort of the size of a kind of chicken-sized, but then it's got a very long beak because they look for crustaceans. So they're like fiddler crabs, for example. And they're like berries. So they've got this long curved beak. So they're part of the curlew family. But the story sort of came up with this idea of following flyways. So flyways are the corridors that many, many species of birds migrate. It's a simplified sort of concept because any species, and we're just learning every individual, in fact, has a very different story to tell and very different routes, but it's just for to imagine it's kind of this corridor from north to south, and everything in between is kind of what the birds are doing. So that's sort of the inspiration for what we're doing. The whimbrel is one of, well, it's in a way it's the species that makes sense for our project, because we start in Alaska, we finish as far north as it goes, Prudhoe Bay, we finish in Ushuaia, Argentina. The whimbrel is one of two species that embarks on this huge migration, potentially, depending on the individual. But the other species kind of zigzags from Atlantic to Pacific, very difficult on a bicycle. So the whimbrel nicely stays to the shoreline, and they don't tend to come in big flocks, so they're more solitary. So whenever you go somewhere, you don't find a lot, but you find them kind of everywhere, as in a natural distribution. So for us, that's perfect because we engage with communities along the journey. We talk to people, we learn about people's stories. We kind of bring our own unique expedition story, but then we want to learn from people in those places.
2: When did you decide we're going to hop on bikes and go 30K and follow a whimbrel's flight path?
3: Yeah, so we've been planning this for 5 years, so it's really exciting that we're on the road now. It's been a lot of work to get to this point. Yeah, prior to meeting Tim, I saw the Pan American Highway and there was a record attempt, and I thought, oh, I want to try to ride this highway. It just looked beautiful. It was during COVID, so races were being canceled. I'm an Ironman athlete, I'm always training, and I noticed, yeah, the environments around me changing, and had this feeling of helplessness, and kind of coupled with all of that, I had met Tim, and shortly after meeting him, I showed him this route. I said, do you want to ride 30,000 kilometers with me? And he didn't say no, but he did encourage me to look deeper, and he too kind of was looking at the map. So the fact we were both looking at it, I was looking at it from this athletic standpoint, and he was looking at it from this huge kind of impactful way. We kind of combine the science, conservation, and sports all together.
2: So let's start talking about the beginning of the expedition. What was it like to you know, clip in and start rolling the odometer?
3: Yeah. So we started in Prudhoe Bay. We rode the Dalton Highway, which is just some of the hardest riding I've ever done. The roads, we got rained on, mosquitoes, there was mud everywhere. Very challenging conditions. It was hard to ride fast. Had the wrong saddle on for the first 24 hours, which made it so unpleasant. So just trying to get comfortable on the road and riding these distances. Tim and I have done lots of long distance riding. We rode across Canada a couple of years ago. We did a grasslands ride as well the year before. So we're used to hitting 150 kilometers a day to 200, but the Dalton Highway was really hard to hit 100 kilometers and beyond for sure. Just with the conditions. It was very exciting to start. It's like, oh my gosh, we're actually here. After 5 years, you know, you're planning this, and there's so many years we wanted to get started, but then

0: we weren't quite there yet. We needed some more financials in place, more partnerships. So you're kind of, at least for me, I was thinking, I was like, is it actually going to happen? And then all of a sudden we're up there with Justin, our support van, and yeah, we clipped in and hit the gravel roads of the Dalton Highway. And there was a real grind for, was that 6 days on the Dalton? 6 days on the Dalton. So I was quite happy to be done with that road.
1: But I have to say, I didn't, like driving up to Alaska, I've done this, don't know about you, you might have been here before, but done this twice now. And it didn't really, kind of, the speed of the vehicle perhaps didn't really resonate that much, but on the bicycle, it's just been absolutely beautiful. So I feel since entering, kind of crossing the Alaska Yukon border, we've just had the most beautiful landscapes, not the best roads, that's for sure. The road got really bad crossing from Alaska to the Yukon, but it's just been absolutely beautiful, like really, yeah, really positively surprised, I have to say, about how pretty stunning the landscapes are here.
2: That's Tim Dobert and Leanna Carrier, a part of Wings of Survival, a bike expedition raising awareness for migratory birds. I was talking about the disc golf, the Golden Grouse Disc Golf Tournament. That's the one that's underway in Dawson. And Yukon Environment's Wildlife Viewing Program, the Wild Discoveries Series, has two birding events this weekend on the calendar. It would be great if Tim and Leanna were in Teslin. They could stop by the Teslin Bird Observatory. And one of the events, Bye Bye Bird, it's happening Saturday night, 7 o'clock, and you can sit around, bring your camp chair, sit around the campfire and learn about the history and methodology of bird banding at the Teslin Bird Observatory. And then early Sunday morning, like we're talking between 6:30 and 9 a.m., you can join them at the Bird Observatory as well and watch the bird banders in action. Just go to the yukon.ca website, search for Wild Discoveries, and you can see exactly where those talks and times of those talks at the Teslin Lake Campground this weekend. Another thing happening at a campground, this one on the Moose Creek Campground this weekend, Yukon Women in Music have another Cook Shack session, and one of the musicians will be performing, Yukon's Annie Avery.

0: That's Annie Avery from a compilation of Yukon Women in Music tunes that was put out in 2004, and that's Someone Else's Dreams, 23 and a half after 8. Well, Alberta's referendum is less than 2 months away. Election officials in the province are on a massive hiring spree. The goal is to have 60,000 people trained for the job in time for the vote on October the 19th. But why do they need so many people? Keith Archer is a former chief electoral officer in BC. He's a professor emeritus of political science at University of Calgary. Archer told CBC's Lauren McGuinness why the referendum is not like your normal election.
1: Oh, it's massive. When you think about administering a referendum of this magnitude, bear in mind that each of these questions is going to be on a separate ballot. And we have about 3 million registered voters in Alberta. We often see turnout 1.5 to perhaps 1.7 million, so times 10. So that's about 15 million to 17 million ballots to be counted in a very short time period.
2: Counted by hand, we'll say.
1: And the regulation for this referendum says that all ballots must be counted within 48 hours of the close of polls.
2: Yeah. So what would be your concerns about how this goes? Let's start with the front end, the receiving your ballot and casting it and having an orderly process for that if they don't meet their hiring requirements.
1: Yeah, sure. Albertans are used to going to vote in general elections and receiving a single ballot. And in some elections, we receive a second ballot, let's say for a senatorial selection election. And that is placed into two separate ballot boxes. It means that there's two separate processes of handing out those ballots and for people to return those to the voting officials who remove a counterfoil, right? Each ballot is going to have its own counterfoil to ensure the integrity of the system. And so once a person goes and casts these 10 ballots, they're going to be returning those to the voting official, have all of those counterfoils removed, and then placing them in the correct ballot box, of which there will be 10 different ballot boxes. So my concern is that we're going to have a much slower process of administering the ballot than we've had in general elections in the past. And the result of a slow process means long lineups on the part of voters.
0: That's Keith Archer, a former chief electoral officer in BC and a professor emeritus of political science at the University of Calgary. You can read more about October's referendum in Alberta at cbcnews.ca. Reminder once again, comedian John Wing is touring the Yukon as part of the Arctic Comedy Festival. He's performing tonight at the Guild Hall in Whitehorse. Two shows, the 7 p.m. show already sold out. The 9 p.m. show has been added in Whitehorse. And then tomorrow morning, he'll be leading a comedy writing workshop at the Whitehorse Public Library. Still time to sign up for that. And then he heads to Dawson City for a show tomorrow evening at the Palace Grand Theater, and still tickets available there. So for tickets and workshop registration information, you can find that at cbc.ca/northcommunity. And speaking of comedy, comedian John Paul is trying to be healthier after discovering some aches and pains and sleep apnea. He was recorded for CBC's Laugh Out Loud at the Danforth Music Hall in Toronto.
3: You know how I know I'm bougie and soft? And I blame it on the suburbs, because I grew up in the hood. I grew up in the hood around here. You know how I know I'm bougie? Because I sit to pee. And I don't care what you think, I'm not going back. And I think sitting to pee for men goes back thousands and thousands of years, because I was at the museum the other day and I saw Rodin's thinker, and I think that was a toilet. I sit to pee because it's comfortable and I'm getting older and stuff's breaking down on my body. Like over the pandemic, I learned two words, hip flexor. I didn't know what that was. I no longer make fun of old people with broken hips. I was like, I get it, bro. You know, 45 happened. And it does stuff, like you bend over and then you hear pop, and you're like, oh my God, I can't get back up. So I'm trying to work out. I'm trying to work out again because, you know, I started to gain weight and I want to get back down to, you know, fighting weight. I want to be healthy again, right? Because a few years ago, I was diagnosed with sleep apnea. And I don't even know if you guys know what sleep apnea is, but it's a North American disease.

0: It's basically like the laziest disease in the entire world, right? Stop breathing for like a minute to 10 minutes and your brain is like, holy crap, we're about to die. And it opens back up. I'm glad you guys find this funny because sleep apnea is fatal, people. I mean, you don't die from choking in your sleep, but the person beside you who can't sleep from the noise that you're making just chokes the hell out of you. Shut it. I hate you so much. Sleep. And they have the nerve to stand around your funeral. How'd he die? Sleep apnea. It's the silent killer.
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2: This is the CBC News. Good morning. I'm Talar Stockton. As wildfires continue to burn across the country, Yukon First Nations Wildfire says its crews could be helping. Nick Morrow is CEO of Yukon First Nations Wildfire. He says his crews are trained and ready to go, but the Yukon government isn't sending them out of territory to help. He says instead they're watching other Yukon and international firefighters get the calls. Morrow says it's not only Yukon First Nations being left out.
3: It's happening on a national level, and it needs to be changed at every level, at territorial, provincial, and federal. We have to make a system that is no longer putting people to the side based on not working for the government, basically.
2: Territories and provinces respond to wildfires. When jurisdictions need more help, officials contact the Canadian Interagency Forest Fire Center. That center reaches out to other provinces and territories to coordinate deployment. In an email, the center said it's up to jurisdictions to send any crews that are available. The Yukon government did not respond to a request for interview by deadline. A Yukon man who shot a police officer in Whitehorse has been sentenced to 10 and a half years in prison, but with credit for time already served, will spend about 5 more years behind bars. Sheldon Kebke recently pleaded guilty to 6 of 15 offenses. The charges date back to 2022 when Kebke was out on bail. Police arrived at a house in Porter Creek to arrest him. That's when Kebke got into a police shootout, hitting an officer in the leg. Kebke suffered multiple gunshot wounds after the officer returned fire. During a time when academic institutions across the country are struggling, Yukon University saw a 21% increase in revenue last year. That's according to new data from the Yukon Bureau of Statistics. Kadrin Pilkington reports.
4: Across Canada, many universities say provincial funding has stagnated in recent years. Combined with rising costs, tuition freezes, and federal cuts to the international student program, margins are thin. But according to the Yukon Bureau of Statistics, that's not the case in the Yukon. Revenue increased by 21% last year, almost 4 times the national average. That's thanks in large part to core funding agreements and grants from the Yukon government. Tuition only made up 5% of Yukon U's revenue. On average, tuition typically makes up 30% of revenue at Canadian universities. Student enrollment has decreased at Yukon U for the past several years. The university did not return a request for comment, but said in its annual report that growing enrollment was a top priority. Kadrin Pilkington, CBC News, Whitehorse.
2: Yukon Premier Curry Dixon says Prime Minister Mark Carney is asking the territory to put U.S. alcohol back on the shelves. Dixon says he will, but only if Canada and the United States reach a deal that avoids major U.S. tariffs. Dana Hatherley reports.
5: The premier says if a deal goes forward, then Yukoners can expect a gradual return of U.S. alcohol in government-run shops in the coming weeks. American liquor in Canadian stores has been a major sticking point for the Trump administration. The White House has threatened to add tens of billions of dollars of import duties,

0: citing discrimination against U.S. alcoholic beverages. Jen Gamer is the Yukon Economic Development Minister. Gamer is also responsible for the Liquor Corporation.
1: This has brought Canadians together in our efforts to ensure that, you know, Canada is strong and its economy is strong, and that the trade and our relationship with the United States is important.
0: She says the booze boycott was always meant to be temporary. Louis Hendricks from Southern Ontario doesn't see a problem with reintroducing American liquor.
2: Yeah, I don't know how many people are going to buy it, but we don't know what the deal is yet anyway, so it's a little jump in the gun, I think.
0: He says he'll stick with the Canadian stuff for now. Dana Hatherley, CBC News, Whitehorse.
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4: All right. Thanks so much, Talar. Reminder about a few of the things coming up this weekend. We already mentioned the barbecue today for the Yukon Association of the Anti-Poverty Coalition, rather. So that's coming up this afternoon at noon at the end of Hanson Street as well. The Salmon Appreciation Day is happening at the Whitehorse Rapids Fish Ladder today. It's underway right now. It goes on until 4:30 this afternoon at the Fish Ladder on Nasutlin Drive. And keep in mind, Nasutlin will be closed from the ladder to the dam to allow for a little more space for the event. And also coming up on Sunday, the Yukon Theatre for Young People holding a 24-hour musical fundraiser, a mystery musical performed by a cast of young Yukoners. So that's happening Sunday night, 7 o'clock at the heart of Riverdale's Black Box Theatre. And you can get your tickets at the door by donation. So lots of people to thank to help put on the show. Of course, thank you to Talar and to Ross Bragg, the morning team. We want to thank our current affairs producer, Nancy Thompson, and Andrew Hines, our associate producer. Thank you to Bruce De La Cruz, Bruce's last day. Thanks for everything, Bruce. Victor Elias, Dana Hatherley, Hyung Jung Kim, Grace Knapp, Chris McIntyre, Alexa Mackay, Marissa Mayer, Katrin Pilkington, Peter Panetta, happy birthday, happy belated birthday, Peter, Gabrielle Planka, Paul Tucker, Chris Windier, and Sarah Exynos, Megan Dooling and Ariel Tosman, Jackie Hong are our assignment producers this week, Kathy John looks after scheduling, Chris Meager is our technician, Cheryl Kawaja is executive producer at CBC Yukon, and Claudien Samson is our managing editor. Of course, thank you for listening and being with us and contributing to our conversations and sending in your story ideas. Hope you join TJ Deer. He's in for Leonard Linklater today at noon for the Midday Cafe. Dave White is your host on Airplay, which starts at 4 o'clock this afternoon. And tune in to The Weekender with Jared Monkman. He'll be broadcasting live from Fort Smith in the Northwest Territories tomorrow and Sunday here on CBC Yukon. Have a great weekend, and we'll talk to you again on Monday.

0: current. In 2022, Lee Martin was working out at the gym when his left leg froze. It was the start of a grueling medical journey for the Vancouver police officer. In 2025, doctors confirmed the then 47-year-old had ALS. He knew his life was about to change, and it did, but not in all the ways you might think. Earlier this year, Lee was selected for a small clinical trial in Toronto. Elon Musk's Neuralink, in partnership with Toronto Western Hospital, is testing brain implants. It allows people with paralysis to control computers with their thoughts. Lee received his N1 implant in May, making him one of the first Canadians and just the 26th person in the world to receive this technology. He and his wife, Lisa Martin, join me now from Vancouver. Good morning.
1: Good morning, Lindsay.
2: Good morning.
0: Lee, what went through your mind when you were selected to be part of this trial?
1: Honestly, I was excited. There's not a lot to be excited about with ALS, but this was an opportunity to do something pretty cool and help other people. And I was like, man, let's do it. Let's get it done.
0: So Lee, you have the implant in your brain. You've had it for about 3 months now. Describe to me what it actually does. What can you do?
1: So it's the device itself, there's a hole in my skull. And it's got 1,000 leads that are connected to my brain that were put there by a Neuralink robot. And the device actually sticks out of my head a little bit and has a Bluetooth connection, which I can connect to a computer. And through the software, it learns how to interpret electrical impulses from my brain on how to move a cursor on a computer. So imagine using a mouse with your brain, where you're able to do different things with it, like play games. You can right click, center click, left click, all by thinking about which finger you want to use to click a mouse. So it's pretty wild.
0: So you are sitting there looking at your computer, imagining moving the cursor or typing on a digital keyboard, and it just happens just like that?
1: Exactly. It's so intuitive. And it's so fast.
0: You wrote in Maclean's magazine that having this device has changed your life. How?
1: Well, my body's failing pretty quickly, quicker than I would have liked, obviously. But my hands and arms don't really work anymore very well. So I'm manipulating a phone to text my friends and family, or use apps like WhatsApp, Facebook, whatever, or do anything for that matter, like that requires technology. So it's given me, I would say, a purpose again to kind of push forward and stay connected to my friends and family through technology, because as you can tell, my voice is going to, and soon, hopefully not too soon, I'm not going to be able to talk. So it's going to be a huge help to me and my family.
0: How will the voice or the device help you talk once you're not able to physically do so?
1: So I've voice banked my voice through 11 laps, which is

0: take AI company in the US. They can basically you enter your voice data into a computer, into the program, and through AI it can generate new voice for you, and it'll sound just like me. So basically through that I'll be able to input what I want to say through Neuralink into the computer, and the computer will speak for me.
1: Lisa, how important will that communication be for your children? You have two young kids who are coming to grips with the fact that their dad's condition is only going to get worse. How is the fact knowing that they can still communicate with him during that process, registering with them?
2: That's paramount. Like, that's the most important thing, is that they can still have that communication. And I mean, if it sounds as much likely as possible, I think our situation is already challenging, and to make it is, I guess, to ease the transition, it's easier and it's better for them, I think, to just have that ability to still talk to them and to still communicate.
1: Now, you're still in touch with the Neuralink team and doing work. What kind of information is being collected for the clinical trial from your device?
0: Yeah, so they give me homework, things I have to do every summer, every 4 days, summer, every 14 days, really varies. But one is called impedance. It's they measure neuron activity in my brain. One is broadband, so the connection between the device and the laptop. I have to calibrate every few days so the program can build data to work better, I guess you could say.
1: I want to ask you, Lee, about Elon Musk, because, yeah, you know, there's been so much criticism about Elon Musk over the past few years. He oversaw the dismantling of USAID. His critics say he amplifies polarization, spreads misinformation. Did you have any concerns about working with a company that is tied to Musk?
0: No, not at all. You're right. He's a polarizing figure. People kind of think he's like a supervillain, I would say. You know, between him and the Amazon guy,
3: Bezos,
0: they, you know, they're not the most popular individuals in the media. But, you know, people, these guys are out there, you know, pioneering and doing stuff that only a handful of companies throughout the world are even trying. Like, who could think about, hey, let's put a microchip and a Bluetooth transmitter in someone's brain and see if they can improve their life a little bit? So, you know, for that fact alone, I feel this guy is, you know, out there doing great things. You know, of course, you know, a trillionaire is going to upset some people, but I'm a big fan.
1: You're doing this, of course, to help people with ALS, and it is changing so lives like yours. But do you ever worry that this technology is so on the cusp that it could ever be misused in some way?
0: Oh, for sure. I mean, they, prior to my surgery, they told me there is a small risk that the device could be hacked.
1: What?
0: I laughed. Yeah, I didn't believe it, but they're like, yeah, there's

heard an American say that he was going out to look for a leprechaun. And it and it took him a while to realize he meant leprechaun. So now they just say leprechaun, right? And every couple and every family has something like that. But what I liked is I wrote that essay and I started reading it out loud and people started giving me examples. And I met a German woman who taught herself English and she thought...

0: to your point. What is your sense as to how people are doing?
1: Well, it's interesting because I just finished a lecture tour. So I went to, I don't know, 42 cities. And I went on a lecture tour in the fall as well, right? So I'm in theaters and people buy tickets. And starting last fall, people just got really nervous about their money. You know, they worried they were going to lose their job. They worried that, that the economy was going to completely tank. And you couldn't sell a ticket to anything. Concerts weren't selling tickets. The circus wasn't selling. Nobody was selling tickets, right? And it's still going on. So people are, they don't know what tomorrow will bring. And they're scared and they feel helpless. And those are the people I'm meeting, right? I mean, if I were a rodeo performer, I'd be meeting different people and I'd be getting a different side to it. But those aren't generally the people who come to my shows.
0: What do you say to them?
1: We make jokes. You know, so it would be really easy to get in front of an audience and to, you know, badmouth the president, right? Because everybody's, but it's shooting fish in a barrel. You know, it's not,
0: yeah.
1: It's too easy almost, right? But at the same time, sometimes people just like to feel like they're in a room with their people, you know? Like I went to that No Kings March in New York just for that reason, you know, just to look around and say, okay, I'm not alone, right? So there's one thing I read, and it's just something from my diary, that I met a doctor who went to the No Kings March with a sign that read, cholesterol, do your job. And the audience just, they just love that, you know? I mean, I loved it too. It's just so funny.
0: You write in this book about meeting Pope Francis. How did that come about? You got an email and you thought that it was spam. Is that right?
1: Yeah, I got an email inviting me to go meet the Pope. And I just assumed that it was a joke. I didn't. And then I got another email saying, no, it's not a joke. And it's happening in a few days. And the Pope wanted to meet with different humorists and comedians from around the world. And so I went, and the American contingent, you know, included Chris Rock and Whoopi Goldberg and Stephen Colbert and Tig Notaro. And I honestly don't know why I was invited. And I'm pretty sure I was invited, you know, maybe somebody backed out because I was given like 48 hours. And he read a statement that really just amounted to, laughter makes the world go round. And then we shook his hand and then we left. But I figured everybody in that room was going to have something to say about it, right? Like everyone was going to make a bit about it. So I thought, well, gee, what would my angle be? And my angle was the clothes, because the clothes were amazing. I mean, the Pope was the least interesting, clothing-wise, the least interesting cast member, right? But the cardinals and even the monks, oh my goodness, the nuns, great, beautiful costumes, and not cheap either. When you got up close, they were real works of art. And afterwards, I went to a place that's been dressing the Pope and his associates for 300 years, and I bought a cassock, right? And it takes 9 months to have one made, but they had one that no one had ever, you know, the priest who ordered it never collected it. And it was a little bit too long, but I had it shortened. And otherwise, it fits me perfectly. And I wear it all the time. And I was wearing it at the UPS a couple months ago. And my doorman walked in and he saw me. and he was so good. He said, Father Sedaris, what are you doing here? People treat you so well when you're dressed like a priest. And then sometimes I think, it's not against the law, I don't think.
0: I was going to say, is it illegal to dress like a priest? I'm not sure.
1: I don't know either. But then what I started doing is then wearing things. Like I got a skirt, right? A black skirt that goes to the ground. And it's some kind of nylon. And then it's covered with the stuff that jerseys are made out of. You know, it's like that fabric with holes in it, right? Mm. And I wear

0: that under it, and then I button my cassock to the waist and I leave the bottom unbuttoned, and it just looks so good. But it's got 33 buttons, right? A button for every year of Christ's life. And so you're supposed to think of that every time you, you know, every time you do it up. But, you know, the second time you do it, you just wish that he was crucified at 12. It's a lot of buttons, especially when you're older and you're getting arthritis in your fingers.
1: Let me ask you about, just finally, about getting older. One of the things that you write about, we all have this, people who are in our address book who have died. How are you feeling about getting older? You say that in some ways you're at the part where everything irritates you.
0: Yeah, and I keep saying to my sister, I'm 69 and Amy is 65 now. And I keep saying, we really have to watch it, you know? You really have to be careful when you get older, that you're not. And then I thought, why do old people complain all the time? And I realized it's because we recall an alternative, right? We recall a time when people weren't on their phones, right? Like a time before cell phones. And so we know there's an alternative to sitting in a waiting area surrounded by people who are watching television on their phones without headphones on, right? If we were younger, we would think, well, it's always been like this, but we know it wasn't always like that. But still, you got to watch yourself, right? So every time I complain, I try to think of something positive I can say afterwards. Like that person talking on their phone is really irritating. But boy, he's got a great haircut.
1: You don't want to be that person. There's a woman that you mentioned in the book who's standing on the street with a sign and it says, enough is enough. You don't want to be that person. I think we all kind of dream of being that person sometimes.
0: Well, I love that, that the woman's sign just said enough is enough. And she looked so pissed off. And I thought, I'm with you, sister. I don't know what her thing was, but I had, you know, a dozen of them right at my fingertips.
1: David Sedaris, it's a pleasure to talk to you. I love this book and Laughed Out Loud. And I wish you the best of health as you get older, as we all get older. And I hope you have a great book tour. Thank you very much.
0: Oh, thanks so much, Matt. I appreciate it.
2: Matt Galloway spoke with David Sedaris about his new book, The Land and Its People, in June. David Sedaris has written about his lifelong love of jazz and his love in particular for Billie Holiday. Here's Billie Holiday now with Blue Moon.

0: You're listening to CBC Radio 1 in the Yukon. I'm Talar Stockton. A Yukon man who shot a police officer in Whitehorse has been sentenced to 10 and a half years in prison, but with credit for time already served, will spend about 5 more years behind bars. The charges date back to 2022. Police arrived at a house in Porter Creek to arrest the man when a police shootout began. An officer was shot in the leg. The man suffered multiple gunshot wounds after the officer returned fire. Yukon First Nations Wildfire says its crews are being sidelined. The CEO of the agency says a mild fire season here means his crews are available to go elsewhere, but says that the Yukon government told the agency it currently does not have the capacity to send its crews south to assist. For your weather, Dawson City, cloudy and 11 degrees this hour. In Whitehorse, it's 14 degrees with cloud. Watson Lake, cloudy and 15 degrees right now, and you're the hot spot this hour. The Quartz Road and 2nd Avenue intersection in Whitehorse is set to be closed overnight for paving work. There are also other local road closures in Whitehorse today, the 500 block of Hanson Street and Nasutland Drive near the Fish Ladder, as well as Range Road between Northland Park and the Eagle Bay Lookout. With that, you are up to date. Your next local news break is at 10:30. Take care out there.
1: I'm Lindsay Duncombe, and you're listening to The Current. Throughout the summer, we've been bringing you the best of CBC podcasts. Today, we bring you another episode of The Dose with Dr. Brian Goldman. In this episode, Dr. Goldman looks at burnout, what it is, and how it relates to work.
2: Hi, I'm Dr. Brian Goldman. Welcome to The Dose. If you're dragging yourself into the office or feel like you can't be bothered to care about your job, you may be experiencing burnout. Here's the thing. Employee burnout is experienced personally, but in reality, the problem lies with the employer. Just one of many things most of us don't appreciate about burnout. So this week we're asking, what do I need to know about burnout? Hi, Michael. Welcome to The Dose.
3: Good to be here, Brian.
2: What drew you to studying burnout?
3: What drew me to studying burnout? Way back a number of years ago, I was working with a residential mental health facility, and I could see that a part of what was eating up people's energy was sort of conflicts between different professional groups and how they were trying to integrate their services. And those kinds of mismatches between what one wanted to do and how the other saw the world led to a lot of distress for people. And I was going, well, what's that all about? And how do you get their good efforts all focused in a constructive direction?
2: That's one of many reasons why we want to talk to you. But before we begin, can you give us a hi? My name is. Tell us what you do and where you do it.
3: Okay. I am Michael Leiter. I am an emeritus professor at Acadian University in Wolfville, Nova Scotia, where I was a Canada research chair in occupational health and well-being for a number of years. And then I was a professor of organizational psychology at Deakin University in Melbourne, Australia for a while, which was a great adventure. But now I'm basically, and Wolfville, I'm doing writing and a bit of consulting work and trying to figure out more about what burnout is and how it operates.
2: And you are a colleague of the famous Professor Christina Maslach, who was instrumental in coining the phrase burnout.
3: Yes, we have been working together for many, many years. And we've the most recent thing that we've produced is a book called The Burnout Challenge. And it puts together these ideas that we've been working on for many years. It's been a very productive partnership for many decades.
2: I have lots of questions. The first one I'm going to ask you is, what is burnout?
3: Oh, to me, burnout is a crisis in people's relationship with work. It's a relationship crisis. And so part of that, individuals feel that in terms of a common

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1: To some, AI chatbots are helpful tools. To others, an existential threat. But what happens when someone falls in love with one?
2: I can't believe I'm doing this.

0: Rob, secondly, what was your reaction when you got the call that, hey, Gord wants to go out?
1: I didn't have the best response, no. I thought it was a really terrible idea.
0: Really?
1: Yeah, I didn't want to do that. I was horrified at the concept, really.
0: Yeah.
1: We got together and we did a rehearsal. Of course, I'm not going to deny Gord.

0: What goes through your mind watching that just then?
1: The ritual backstage. For years, before a show, we would always, you know, there was always a handshake and a hug, but a moment to look into each other's eyes and connect. And whatever happened during the day or whatever the news of the day was, it was like, okay, we're going into battle together. We need to be on the same page, everyone. And, but that

Yukon man who shot a police officer in Whitehorse has been sentenced to 10 and a half years in prison. But with credit for time served, Sheldon Kebke will spend about five more years behind bars. The charges date back to 2022. Police arrived at a house in Porter Creek to arrest the man when a shootout began. An officer was shot in the leg. Kebke suffered multiple gunshot wounds after the officer returned fire. Eight people are dead after a plane crashed in western Alaska yesterday. It was a U.S. Army Corps of Engineer charter flight. The plane went down near a remote airport in the Yukon-Kuskokwim Delta after taking off from Anchorage. Federal authorities are now investigating. And the Yukon and Yukon First Nations Wildfire says its crews are being sidelined. The CEO of the agency says a mild fire season here means his crews are available to go elsewhere. But he says the Yukon government told the agency it currently does not have the capacity to send its crews south. In the weather, Dawson City this hour, mostly cloudy and 12. In Whitehorse, it's 14 degrees and partly cloudy and mostly cloudy in Watson Lake. And

She's on a generational run this year after coming back from that insane hate campaign that they tried against her. But speaking of End of Oak Street, I just think it's an interesting twist on like creature feature. I think Jurassic Park brought us to like this secluded park where these dinosaurs were. And now it's like with End of Oak Street, they're bringing the dinosaurs to our real life, to our neighborhoods. This is what's happening. So I think it's been an interesting twist on like the dinosaur genre that has.

listening to CBC Radio 1 in the Yukon. I'm Chris Windier with the latest from the White Horse Newsroom. A Yukon man who shot a police officer in White Horse has been sentenced to 10 and a half years in prison. But with credit for time served, Sheldon Koebke will spend about five more years behind bars. The charges date to 2022 when police arrived at a house in Porter Creek to arrest the man. A shootout began and an officer was shot in the leg. Koebke suffered multiple gunshot wounds after the officer returned fire. Wildland Fire Management says it is keeping an eye on a 2,200-hectare fire near the Coffee Creek Mine. Fire officials say the fire currently poses no threat to people or mining operations, but they say the fire has grown in recent days. It's currently 12 kilometers south of Coffee Creek. And Yukon First Nations Wildfire says its crews are being sidelined. The CEO of the agency says a mild fire season here means his crews are available to go help elsewhere. But he says the Yukon government told the agency it currently does not have the capacity to send its crews south. With that, you're up to date. Your next local newscast coming up at 12:30 with Talar Stockton.

I'm TJ Veer, sitting in for Len Linklater. This is the Midday Cafe. Yes, it is Friday, August 21st, 2026. On the show today, fishy festivities are underway at the Whitehorse Fish Ladder with a full day of celebrating the salmon's return. We'll hear from the CBC's Grace Knapp at the festivities. There's more and more ore in the ground at the Selkirk Copper Mine. We'll get reaction from a mining expert. But first, Canada's going to get to sing along to the Tragically Hip one more time. The CBC is re-airing the band's final show tomorrow night. We'll hear from another musician on what makes the hip so special. We'll also have some community announcements, the local and regional news, and the afternoon forecast.

It's 5 minutes after noon. Just let's take a look at your current weather conditions. Here in Whitehorse, it's currently 16 degrees, mainly sunny skies. Winds blowing southeast at 23 kmh, gusts up to 34. Out in Teslin, mostly cloudy skies, 15 degrees, winds 17 degrees rather, winds blowing southeast at 7. Same conditions in Haines Junction, 19 degrees now, winds blowing northwest at 8. Out in Burwash, sunny skies, 15 degrees, winds blowing southeast at 22, gusting up to 33. Out in Beaver Creek, mostly cloudy skies at 14 degrees. Up in Faro, partly cloudy skies, 16 degrees, 17 degrees in Mayo, same conditions. Same conditions in Dawson as well, 16 degrees. And out in, once again, here in Whitehorse, it is 18 degrees, winds blowing southeast at 18 kilometers an hour, gusting up to 34. Well, it's time to start your Friday afternoon with some music. Here's some Billy Talent. This is Louder Than the DJ.

That was Louder Than the DJ by Billy Talent here on your Midday Cafe. You are listening to CBC Radio 1 here in the Yukon. TJ Deer sitting in for Len Linklater this afternoon. 10 minutes past noon, well, it's been 10 years since that magical night in Kingston, Ontario. The Tragically Hip played their final show in their hometown, forever capturing the soul of the nation. In honor of that, the CBC is rebroadcasting a recording of that show. The Tragically Hip, a national celebration, will air on CBC TV and CBC Gem tomorrow. To get a sense of what makes the Hip so special, we've reached Wayne Callback. He's a musician,

0: traveling the country paying tribute to the band, and even played at the 98 Hotel here in Whitehorse in May. Hi, Wayne.
1: Hey, how are you today?
0: I'm doing very well, thanks, Wayne. So, yeah, I mean, what is it that makes the Tragically Hip so special?
1: Well, besides the

0: Yeah, and you know, as part of your tour across the country, you're also raising funds for the Gore Downie and Johnny Wenjack Fund. What's been the reception like when you're asking people to donate wherever you're playing?
1: Oh, people have been really receptive, and yeah, the kindness and love and respect I've seen across the country has been amazing. And yeah, people, so far we've raised $6,400. The goal is 10,000, and yeah, 50% of all revenue coming in goes directly to the Downie Wenjack Fund. So it's going well. And I just played the 10th anniversary last night at the Lunenburg Academy here in Lunenburg, Nova Scotia.
0: Oh, wow. Okay. So you're out in Lunenburg, in Nova Scotia right now. Yeah, that is quite the ways here from Whitehorse. But, I mean, you're on this tour of the country and, you know, I mentioned earlier you played here in Whitehorse in May. What was that show at the 98 Hotel like?
1: That was fantastic. Yeah, O'Reilly was great. The staff was great, and the people were up dancing and having a great time, and everybody, yeah, was really receptive. You know, when you're playing the Tragically Hip, you can, you know, count on people having a good time and getting up and dancing, and yeah, people open up their pocketbooks too and tipped well, and I played the one night Saturday night, and then it went really well. So O'Reilly had me back the Sunday too. So I got to do back-to-back shows in Whitehorse, which was a lot of fun.
0: Nice. Yeah, that was awesome. Yeah. And so you're on this tour of the country, and I saw that you wanted to travel to every province and territory. Why did you want to visit every province and territory?
1: Well, I guess just because my first inclination, well, when I was first thinking about this tour, is like, okay, I want to do a cross Canada tour, but how can it benefit others? So I contacted the Downie Wenjack Fund, and they made me a third-party fundraiser, and I thought, wouldn't it be cool if I could play one live show in every province and territory and raise money for the DW Fund? So I wasn't able to drive to Nunavut, but I did fly up to Iqaluit, and I did three yeah. shows up there. It was amazing up there, and the people were so great. And so I've managed to do a show in every province so far, but Newfoundland. A week from tomorrow, I have a show at the Black Sheep on George Street in St. John. So that'll fulfill my my check of one live performance in every province and territory.
0: There you go. Yeah. Yeah. And so, you know, you've been traveling all over the country. What's been the place that sticks out to you the most? I promise we won't get hurt if you don't say the Yukon.
1: DJ, there's been so many. Like, it was, yeah, I'd never been up to the Yukon. I'd never been to Northwest Territories. I'd never been to none of it. So there's just been so many places. Sault Ste. Marie, Bex, really lovely woman running the venue there, which I'll play next one. But to turn it around about 3 weeks and start heading back west, but yeah, there's so many great years
0: and the yeah, you're breaking up a little bit there, Wayne, but hopefully we'll see if we can get that connection restored. But so the Hip's final show is being rebroadcast tomorrow night on the CBC, but
1: yes.
0: I want to go back to that actual night of the show 10 years ago. Where were you? What was that experience like? Just tell me your memories of that night.
1: Yeah, I was in Vancouver, and yeah, the whole family did a lot of crying, and it was joyful too. It was just, and we were lucky to see the band when they played their Vancouver show about a couple months before that, and it was a great show. And yeah, it was a memorable experience. I think all Canadians kind of know where they were on August 20th, 2016. For that last show. And so, yeah, last night I redid the first five songs of their set list as well, with 50 Mission Cap and Courage and Wheat Kings and At the 100th Meridian. So that was kind of fun to do the start the set with the same set that the Hip did 10 years ago.
0: Yeah, no, that must have been a really, really...

0: a cool thing. So now the show is re-airing tomorrow night. What is it you're most looking forward to about tomorrow night? Tomorrow night's re-airing of the show.
1: Well, I guess just a little trip down memory lane, and it's really hard to believe that it's been 10 years and 9 years since we lost Gord. So he's just Canada's best friend, Gord Edgar Downey, and we all miss him, but he's definitely etched a place in our hearts and souls for sure. So it'll just be great to see Gord doing his thing, the best front man ever, and the last show ever. It's kind of hits hard, but lots of love involved for sure.
0: Yeah, I don't think there's going to be many dry eyes across the country tomorrow night. 10 years later, all this, like you said, I mean, he's Canada's best friend, and everybody loved him, and he loved everyone, which is fantastic to see.
1: Exactly.
0: Wayne, thanks so much for making the time to speak with us. Really appreciate it, and enjoy the night tomorrow.
1: Yeah, and best to all the good people in Whitehorse. I really enjoyed my time up there, and look forward to getting back up there at some point.
0: Yeah,
1: thank you kindly.
0: Yep, my pleasure. Wayne Kaulbach is a musician paying tribute to the Tragically Hip. Again, the CBC is rebroadcasting the Hip's final show tomorrow night. The show starts at 4 p.m. Yukon time on CBC Gem. If you're here in Whitehorse and you wanted to see it with other Hip fans, the Yukon Cinema is hosting a screening of the show at the same time, 4 p.m. The show will also air on CBC TV at 7 p.m. So to mark the occasion here on the Midday Cafe, it only makes sense that we play some Hip. From their Winnipeg show on that final Cross Canada tour, here's At Transformation.

0: Wow, hard not to get emotional hearing Gord go one last time. That was At Transformation from their Winnipeg show on that final Cross Canada tour. Of course, that song by The Tragically Hip. TJ Deere sitting in for Len Linklater here on the Midday Cafe. It is now 22 minutes past noon. Well, 3 weeks ago, Selkirk Copper announced larger-than-expected yields of ore at the Minto Mine near Pelly Crossing. The company announced a 182% increase in copper. There's now a reported 940 million pounds of it in the ground. There's also an increased yield of gold and silver reported by the company. David Willick is the vice president of mining materials at Schneider Electric Canada. He said the increased yield isn't surprising.
1: Some people that have been in the industry longer than I have, they claim the best place to look for more resources is where you found the existing ones. So it's not surprising, and it's really good to see the expanded resource.
2: How does that work? Because you mentioned that, you know, the best place to look for resources is where there have been existing ones. So I'm curious as to how that sort of works.
1: Well, it's really quite interesting, because to define an ore body to the nth degree takes an enormous amount of capital, lots of diamond drilling, lots of core samples, all of that stuff. And so they typically don't do that. So what ends up happening is, you know, the geologists find an initial discovery, they do some diamond drilling, and to the point where, okay, we've got a mine here, we can justify this. We've got a 5-year, we got an 8-year, we got a 10-year mine life. So it's quite economically feasible to start developing this mine. So then they start developing. And then it's only going into that development that they realize, okay, they continue the drilling, but now they have a return on the investment. So they're now, they have an operations, they're going, they continue some drilling, and then they usually discover more.
2: Taking all that into context, how significant is it that there is that much ore in the ground that they found?
1: It's awesome, actually. It's really good. And, you know, unless you've been, you know, kind of living on the sidelines for the last few years, you realize that the price of gold is near record levels, right? And then the price of silver has actually come up quite nicely as well. And copper is a very unique metal, and there's really no substitute for copper. So this Minto mine that the Selkirk First Nations have is absolutely a gem. So it's a real wonderful gem, and every single one of their major components of that mine are incredibly valuable. So with the whole electrification that's happening, decarbonization, electrification, you know, infrastructure build-outs, AI and data center build-out, all of those things require more electrical energy, and electrical energy needs copper, and which is amazing that they have an abundance of.
2: The geopolitical instability and the inflationary pressures that are on markets right now, one of the elephants in the room is the Trump administration. They've imposed tariffs on copper products going into the U.S. Given the abundance of copper in this mine, but also the importance of copper, not just here in Canada, but across the world, how much attention do you think will be placed on the mining sector, not just here in the Yukon and maybe this particular mine in question, but the mining sector across the country?
1: Yeah, so there has to be more focus on smelting and, you know, basically processing our own copper. And, you know, I think the elephant in the room is U.S. administration, but a bigger elephant in the room is the China supply and China basically dictating, you know, pricing with respect to copper concentrate and essentially trying to do all of the smelting for the world. And I think that we have to resist that, you know, short-term economic advantage of doing that and, you know, do our own processing in country to shorten our supply chains and ensure the stability of the supply of the finished goods.
2: And we've talked a lot about copper because of the abundance of the yield, of the forecasted yield, but, you know, there's also gold and silver in the Minto mine as well. While obviously,

0: not as much as there is copper. There is not, and there are not insignificant amounts of both gold and silver in the ground. So, given all of that, how can Selkirk First Nation take advantage of what is there?
1: Yeah, and so it's a wonderful problem to have, right? So you have three, you know, significantly high demand resources in the ground, and so if I was the sitting as a part of an advisory panel, they would look at the economics, right? So obviously, investors want to get the fastest return on investment. And so, say, for example, if the original mine plan was, you know, to build the copper mine and go after some of the copper and then, you know, process a little bit of gold and silver on the side, I think you might see a little bit of a pivot considering the commodity price trends. And the pivot might be go after the higher value material first. And if they can extract that higher value material first, and then therefore set up a good cash flow regime to essentially do the bulk scale copper processing, not as secondary, but as kind of like a little bit behind that highest value stream first.
2: That was part of my conversation with David Willick. He's the Vice President of Mining Materials at Schneider Electric Canada. And yesterday, Selkirk Copper announced further increases in the amount of ore in the ground. Time now for some quick community announcements. The Achu, or Slims River, Valley in Kluane National Park and Reserve remains closed to hikers due to the recent reports of concerning behavior by a lone juvenile wolf in the Canada Creek area. Parks Canada says the area closure is allowing staff to conduct on-site investigations while reducing the probability of further negative human-wolf encounters. Parks Canada is asking all visitors to the park and reserve to report wildlife sightings or encounters, including if they use deterrents, such as noise or bear spray, bluff charges, contact with you or property, any threatening or aggressive behavior, or large animal carcasses. Reports can be made to Parks Canada staff at a Kluane National Park and Reserve Visitor Center or by calling 867-634-5134. For emergencies, you can call the 24-hour line 780-852-3100. And comedian John Wing is touring the Yukon as part of the Arctic Comedy Festival. He'll be performing at the Guild Hall in Whitehorse tonight. The 7 p.m. show was sold out, so a 9 p.m. show in Whitehorse has been added. The following morning, he'll lead a comedy writing workshop at the Whitehorse Public Library before heading to Dawson City for another show that night at the Palace Grand Theatre. Ticket and workshop registration information can be found at cbc.ca/northcommunity. Just a few seconds away now from your local and regional news. 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TJ Deer sitting in for Len Linklater. We're just a few seconds away. 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
3: This is the CBC News. Good afternoon. I'm Talar Stockton. As wildfires continue to burn across the country, Yukon First Nation Wildfire says its crews could be helping. Nick Morrow is CEO of Yukon First Nation Wildfire. He says his crews are trained and ready to go, but the Yukon government isn't sending them out of territory to help. Instead, they're watching other Yukon and international firefighters get the call. Morrow says it's not only Yukon First Nations being left out.
4: It's happening on a national level, and it needs to be changed at every level, at territorial, provincial, and federal. We have to make a system that is no longer putting people to the side based on not working for the government, basically.
3: Territories and provinces respond to wildfires. When jurisdictions need more help, officials contact the Canadian Interagency Forest Fire Center. That center reaches out to other provinces and territories to coordinate deployment. In an email, the center said it's up to jurisdictions to send any crews that are available. The Yukon government did not respond to a request for interview by deadline. A Yukon judge has sentenced a man who shot a police officer in Whitehorse nearly 4 years ago.

0: now. Sheldon Koepke injured a constable while trying to flee from the RCMP. Gabrielle Planca reports.
1: Koepke was sentenced to 10 and a half years of prison. That's after pleading guilty to six of 15 offenses. They date back to 2022. That's when Koepke got into a police shootout. The incident happened while he was out on bail. Police arrived at a Porter Creek house to arrest him. Koepke tried to escape and fired a gun three times. An officer was hit in the leg and returned fire. Koepke suffered multiple gunshot wounds, leaving him temporarily in a coma and with some permanent injuries. With credit for time already served, Koepke will only spend about 5 years more in prison. The National Police Federation issued a statement right after the sentencing. It accused the court of being too lenient on Koepke. It called the sentence, quote, frustrating and unacceptable. Gabrielle Planca, CBC News, Whitehorse.
0: Residents in one of Whitehorse's fastest-growing neighborhoods will soon have another local dining option. Construction and menu work for Bend Bar and Off Sales is underway in Whistle Bend. Alexa Mackay has more.
2: Soon-to-be Bend Bar and Off Sales is on Kino Way. Co-owner Sukhan Brar says it will offer pub-style food and drink.
3: We want it to be warm, welcoming, relaxed, a place where people can come with friends, enjoy food and drinks, and feel comfortable staying for a while. We want it to be a fun neighborhood bar.
2: Resident Marc-Andre Jelena says he is excited.
4: There's much more people living here, so any type of service that we get in the neighborhood that may allow us to not have to drive or commute downtown to grab anything is welcome.
2: Bend Bar will be the first restaurant in Whistle Bend. The neighborhood houses more than 4,700 residents. But local Richard Pierce says there's still a lack of businesses.
5: Milk, eggs, things like that. I think everyone would hope to see a small convenience store, if not grocery store, soon. In my opinion, I'd prefer that over the restaurants first, but any expansion is good expansion.
2: Brar says the restaurant will open by mid-September. Alexa Mackay, CBC News, Whitehorse.
0: More than 50 people are gathered at Tucho in southern Yukon this weekend for a Kaska language camp. Lessons are being shared, stories are being told, and cultural knowledge is being passed down. Marissa Mayer takes us there.
6: This is the first time language lessons have been hosted at the newly expanded Tucho camp. It's also known as Francis Lake. This summer, the Liard Aboriginal Women's Society added new cabins to accommodate more cultural camps and retreats like this one. Anne Majay Rader is the executive director of the society. She says the Kaska language is in a crucial stage, with only a few fluent speakers left.
7: What's encouraging is those youth, the young people, coming on board and learning the language.
6: Patricia Livingston traveled from Whitehorse for the camp. She says this camp is much more than sitting in a classroom. Learners build their vocabulary through cultural and land-based activities. That's included fish filleting, setting up rabbit snares, and building a lean-to structure.
8: For me, learning language is really important because it teaches me who I am.
6: The language camp continues today. Organizers say more language projects, including future camps, are already in the works. Marissa Mayer, CBC News, Tucho.
0: 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I'm Talar Stockton. TJ.
9: Thanks, Talar. Have a great weekend.
0: You too, TJ. You're doing great.
9: Thanks very much. Yeah. You're listening to the Midday Cafe here on CBC Radio 1 in the Yukon. TJ Deer sitting in for Len Link later today. Time now for your afternoon weather forecast here in the Yukon. Out in Watson Lake, near where Marissa is, mainly cloudy skies, winds blowing west at 20 kilometers an hour, high of 23. Here in Whitehorse, you can expect increasing cloudiness, chance of showers late this afternoon with a risk of thunderstorms. Winds will be blowing south at 40 kilometers an hour, gusting up to 60, high of 19 degrees. Teslin and Atlin becoming cloudy this afternoon, chance of showers later and a risk of thunderstorms. Winds blowing south at 20 kilometers an hour, high of 19. Haines Junction, increasing cloudiness, winds blowing southwest at 20 kilometers an hour, gusting up to 50, with a high of 20. Burwash Landing and Destruction Bay, mainly sunny, winds southeast at 20 kilometers an hour and a high of 18. Pelly-Carmax, increasing cloudiness with a chance of showers and a risk of thunderstorms this afternoon. Winds blowing southeast at 20, gusting up to 40, high of 17 degrees. Farrow-Ross River, mainly cloudy skies expected, high of 20. Out in Beaver Creek, cloudy skies, showers beginning this afternoon with a risk of thunderstorms, high

0: We have 16 degrees. In Mayo, we're expecting a mix of sun and cloud, becoming cloudy this afternoon with a chance of showers and thunderstorms late this afternoon and a high of 20. Up in Dawson, becoming cloudy this afternoon, chance of showers and a risk of thunderstorms late this afternoon, a high of 19 is expected. Further north in Old Crow, we can expect a mix of sun and cloud with a chance of showers and a risk of thunderstorms there as well, late this afternoon, high of 21 degrees. Rock River on the Dempster, mainly cloudy, chance of showers late this afternoon with a risk of thunderstorms, high of 18. Dave White is here between 4 and 6 p.m. with Airplay here on CBC Radio 1 in the Yukon. If you have thoughts on programming, story ideas, public service announcements, anything else, give our listener line a call, 867-668-8460. 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TJ Deere sitting in for Len Linklater here on the Midday Cafe on CBC Radio 1 in the Yukon. The time is now 23 minutes to 1 p.m. Well, today marks Salmon Appreciation Day at the Whitehorse Fish Ladder. Hundreds of salmon have made the journey through the ladder. The number of Yukon River Chinook entering Canada to date is the highest since 2019. As of yesterday, more than 500 swam through Whitehorse. To celebrate, a full day of games, activities, and prizes is underway. The CBC's Grace Knapp is at the fish ladder for the festivities. Hi, Grace.
1: Hi, TJ.
0: How's it going over there?
1: It's great. It's busy. You pull up and the cars are lined. They're already parked on the sides of the street. Like, you see the cars before you even see the ladder, which was really helpful because I have only been here a couple times. I wasn't quite sure where I was going, and I knew I was here when I saw all the cars. And then, of course, you step out of your car and you can just hear the dam and the water rushing through. And there's a light breeze, which is perfect because they have lots of games set up here for all the families. There's cornhole. There's even a mini disc golf set up in the back with prizes to win different discs. And it's quite the energy here. I would say my favorite part, though, has been watching the kids. There's a little coloring section where they've been drawing colorful fish. And obviously everyone's taken a peek at all the fish coming through. So it's been really amazing. And besides that, you know, they've got food, they've got info booths. Yukon Energy is here, Yukon Fish and Game Association. So it's really, it's quite the spectacle here.
0: I can imagine. Yeah. And the wind must be wreaking havoc with people playing cornhole or disc golf, throwing their shots or strokes off the line. But I understand you got some folks there with you right now.
1: Yes, I do. So my first guest here is Liam Milford. He's the manager at the Fish Ladder. So Liam, how do the numbers look this year?
2: So far, we've seen 564 returning Chinook salmon. Last year, our season total was just above 800. And we still have a couple weeks left in the Chinook salmon run. So I'm hoping we'll beat last year's numbers.
1: And where are the fish headed once they pass through the ladder?
2: They're pretty close to the finish line once they reach the fish ladder here. Most of them are going to the McClintock River system, or Mitchie Creek as well. And some of them are even going to the Wolf Creek right near the campgrounds.
1: Awesome. And I was just wondering, we just watched someone pull a fish out and put it in that. Can you explain to us what just happened?
2: Yeah, we have a hatchery Chinook enhancement program that raises Chinook simply to add to the population. To accomplish that, Chinook are taken right from the fish ladder. We net them out and place them into an aerated water tank in the back of this pickup truck, and they'll be brought to the hatchery, which is just about a kilometer down the road. And there they'll spend maybe a week or two before they get spawned there, and then those eggs will incubate over the winter and they'll start getting raised next spring.
1: Awesome. Thank you, Liam. Yeah, that was quite the sight. And my second guest here,

0: It's actually her birthday. It's Kira Prout, and she chose to come to the Fish Ladder. So firstly, happy birthday.
1: Thank you so much, Grace.
0: Yeah, and so what is your favorite part of the Fish Ladder?
1: Oh man, it's hard to nail it down to one thing. I think it's just such an insightful place to come if you want to learn about the world of salmon. I've been coming here for a few years, and the staff are very knowledgeable and friendly, so there's something to see for everybody of all ages.
0: Awesome. And how would you describe the Fish Ladder for someone who's never been here before?
1: Ooh, well, I do believe it's the world's longest wooden fish ladder, so that's pretty cool. It's a nice little building on the Yukon River, and when you walk in, there's a glass area that you can see the fish swimming through. There's a great little shop with birch that the staff are selling, and then a wonderful wooden walkway that you can walk outside and enjoy nature while learning about salmon.
0: Amazing. And what kind of activities have you been up to this afternoon?
1: I'm here with my friends, and we just did the booths outside. We were playing cornhole, and we're about to go inside and see if we can spot any Chinooks in the window.
0: Awesome. Well, thank you for chatting with me.
1: Thank you.
0: Of course.
2: Yeah, sounds like a lot of fun there, Grace. So what do they have planned for the rest of the day at the Fish Ladder?
0: Yeah, so we've got lots of activities still taking place until 4:30 today, and we've got a food truck that's pulled up, and yeah, there's music, there's games, there are going to be prizes at the end of the day, so lots going on.
2: Sounds like a hoot. Have fun out there, Grace.
0: Thank you, TJ.
2: That was the CBC's Grace Knapp at the Whitehorse Fish Ladder. Time now for some music. Here's Adore You by Yukon Blonde.

0: That was Adore You by Yukon Blonde here on the Midday Cafe on CBC Radio 1 in the Yukon. TJ Deer sitting in for Len Linklater, just under 14 minutes to 1 p.m. Okay, so you ever think you want a really good cake, but you're not sure where to get it? Well, that's the great thing about community markets. You can find people who are doing their own thing. There's local meats, veggies, donuts, jewelry, and other manufactured goods. And as Leonard Linklater found out yesterday, there's also cakes.
1: So myself, Ramandeep Kaur, I'm the owner of Divine Bakes. So we have started this business in Yukon. This is our first year of this business. We run through a commercial

0: 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We take custom orders online through Instagram, Facebook, email, or they can text me or call me. So this is our first year at Summer's Fireweed Market, and we are getting very good response from people because people said they really wanted someone to make custom cakes in Yukon. So I'm trying my best so that I can make sure that everyone is happy with my service.
1: And what do you make? What sort of cakes?
0: So I make different kinds of cake. I have a variety of flavors. I also give them options they can choose from. And then, so I make custom cakes, buttercream cakes, wedding cakes, birthdays, anniversaries. I also make, my best sellers are whipped cream cakes. I have a variety of flavors. Lemon, blueberry, lemon with lemon curd. One of my top sellers is rasmalai, that is inspired by Indian dessert.
1: What's rasmalai?
0: So it's an Indian dessert made out of milk, cardamom, almonds, saffrons, like a lot of stuff. And then I got an idea to make a cake out of that.
1: Okay. And you said something about a cream that you use. It's what sort of cake is that?
0: So...
1: whipped cream? Or?
0: So whipped cream is my one of the top seller cakes because my whipped cream is very light and fluffy. It's just, I get the response from people. People say they never had a cream like this before. So I try my best so that people love it.
1: Yeah. And does it take a lot of work? Like, you've got 5 different selections there. Are you up all night before the market or what?
0: Yeah, so we were up like on Wednesday, we were up at 5 a.m. because we want to take everything fresh in the market. So we make like 1 day before only. So at 5 a.m. we started baking everything and decorating and everything. It took us like, we were done at 10 p.m., 5 a.m. to 10 p.m.
2: Wow. All day.
1: Yeah, and the decorating, how do you do that? Do you mix up your own colors and everything?
0: Yeah, so it's just like, I used to do fine arts when I was in my school. So I just select different colors in my mind. I just do it however I like it.
1: And where did you go to school?
0: So I did my bachelor's at Langara College in Vancouver, but I started from Punjab in India.
1: Okay. And you say that the reviews so far have been really good?
0: Yeah, so the reviews are really good. I've started getting some wedding cakes orders as well. So people are loving it. And I get feedback from everyone and I try to improve as much as I can.
1: And what are your plans for the future of your business?
0: So right now I'm running through Commercial Kitchen, but I do have a plan to open a cakery and bakery, maybe cafe as well in Yukon, all in one. So we are planning to do it next summer. So hopefully it'll be open next summer and it'll be known as Divine Bakes. But let's see how it goes.
1: So this is sort of a test for you.
0: Yeah, so yeah, we can say that, but it's like kind of my dream. So yeah, but I know for sure I'll do it one day.
1: Great. And like this summer, has it been like growing for you or is it just steady?
0: So the summer right now, I'm getting very good response. I've been very busy with custom orders and stuff. Yesterday also I had like 7 cakes to make for the custom orders, and where I have to make the Fireweed Market stuff as well. So I'm getting very good orders and good response from people, which I'm looking for a bright future ahead.
1: Well, thank you very much.
0: Yeah, thank you so much for the interview.
3: Big thanks to Divine Cakes at the Whitehorse Fireweed Community Market yesterday. The market takes place each week in Whitehorse. It's on Thursdays from 3 to 7 p.m. in downtown at Shipyards Park. You may have heard that she mentioned rasmalai there. That's all I can think about now. And it's I can still taste it in my mouth right now. I had it a lot when I was a kid. And for those who haven't had rasmalai, trust me, it is delicious. Might be a bit sweeter than you're used to, but trust me, your life will be changed. All right, you're listening to the Midday Cafe here on CBC Radio 1 in the Yukon. Time now for some community announcements and some promos. I'll just go ahead and start with them now. The Whitehorse Pride festivities are continuing today until

Sunday. 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Today is the last Fridays in the Park, wrapping up for the 2026 summer season on August 21st, which is obviously today. The city of Whitehorse hosts games, activities, and entertainment in a different neighborhood park from 3:30 to 5:30 p.m. The events are suitable for all ages and will include activities tailored for kids under 12 years of age. The city does ask that children under 12 be accompanied by a guardian. As I mentioned, today is the last one of the season. It's at Crestview Park in the Crestview subdivision. You can find a Whitehorse Parks map at whitehorse.ca/parks and contact parks at whitehorse.ca for more info. You know, UConn's rendezvous next Friday, UConn Rendezvous' next Friday Fun Market is coming up, is also happening today. You can enjoy free games and many fun activities from 3 to 7 p.m. today at Shipyards Park. And the Renewed Festival is coming up tomorrow from 11 a.m. to 4 p.m. at the Lorne Mountain Community Center. The annual community event brings together people to celebrate creative repair, reuse, and repurposing of everyday household items. There are hands-on demonstrations and shared skills. Once again, TJ Deere sitting in for Len Linklater here on this lovely Friday afternoon. It's August 21st, 2026. We are now 7 minutes out from the world this hour. But before that, though, time for some more music. And, well, they're one of the most popular bands in the world right now. No one knows their real names, but they're better known as Ken and Click. And here's, they're actually playing in Vancouver on Sunday, Monday, and Tuesday. So to tee up their shows down there, here's Sherpa by Angine de Poitrine.

That was Sherpa by Angine de Poitrine from their first album, Volume 1. Again, Angine de Poitrine are playing in Vancouver Sunday, Monday, and Tuesday. If you can get tickets, well, lucky you. They're playing at the Pearl on Sunday and Monday. Tuesday, they're playing the Commodore Ballroom in Vancouver. Well, World This Hour is about to go. That's all the time we have here on the Midday Cafe this week. Thanks for tuning in. I'm TJ Deer. Len will be back in the chair on Monday. Have a great day and a great weekend.

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1: Best.
0: Note that S went in the middle. The added letter can go anywhere in the word, and I will sneak some in the middle. Finally, take the word best and add one letter to make a word for animal.
2: Beast.
0: You threw in some extra E's, but I'm not going to deduct points for that.

listening to CBC Radio 1 in the Yukon. I'm Chris Winier with the latest from the White Horse Newsroom. Wildland Fire Management says it is keeping an eye on a 2,200-hectare fire near the Coffee Creek Mine. Fire officials say the fire currently poses no threat to people or mining operations, but they say the fire has grown in recent days. It is currently 12 kilometers south of Coffee Creek. The city of Whitehorse says it is churning out more building permits. At the beginning of August, the city had issued 913 permits. That is up over both 2024 and 2025. Taking a look at your weather this hour in Dawson, mostly cloudy and 15. In Whitehorse, it is 16 degrees and partly cloudy, and in Watson Lake, light rain and 17. And the Quartz Road and 2nd Avenue intersection in Whitehorse is set to be closed overnight for paving work. There are other local road closures in Whitehorse today.

ability to pump your fist. Pump for somebody who's not here. Somebody who wished they had another day, another second, another minute, another hour. Come on. Keep her here. If you had 10 minutes to live, who would you call and what would you say?

0: was Julie Black on stage at the Rose Theatre in Brampton, Ontario. I'm Odario Williams. You're listening to CBC Music Live on CBC Radio 1. Please stay right here for more Julie Black coming up.
1: You're listening to CBC Radio 1 in the Yukon. I'm Chris Windier with the latest from the Whitehorse Newsroom. The Yukon government is rejecting calls for the Yukon Utilities Board to investigate ATCO Electric's billing problems. In a statement, Cabinet Ministers Ted Laking and Jen Gamer say that would cost public money. Instead, they're calling on ATCO to commission and pay for a third-party investigation. ATCO has yet to comment on the statement. Wildland Fire Management says it is keeping an eye on a 2,200-hectare fire near the Coffee Creek Mine. Fire officials say the fire currently poses no threat to people or mining operations, but they say the fire has grown in recent days. It's currently 12 kilometers south of Coffee Creek. And the city of Whitehorse says it is churning out more building permits. At the beginning of August, the city had issued 913 permits so far this year. That's up over both 2024 and 2025. In your weather on this Friday afternoon, it is mostly cloudy and 18 degrees this hour in Dawson City. Same in Whitehorse, 18 and mostly cloudy. And in Watson Lake, mostly cloudy as well. High of 20 there. With that, you're up to date. Your next local news break is at 3:30.
0: Welcome back to CBC Music Live. I'm Odario Williams. Hey, if you're joining us, we're in Brampton, Ontario at the Rose Theatre for a concert from R&B star Julie Black. This show was a stop on her tour from last year, and you'll hear she's playing a career-spanning set of songs and sharing personal stories with this captivated audience. It was her first headlining cross-country tour in 17 years, and her first as an independent artist. This is part two of a two-part concert from her Songs and Stories tour. The last half of her set kicks off with an epic version of the Bob Marley classic, Redemption Song. We caught up with Julie backstage to find out why she chose to cover it.
2: So last year, I was doing my first show in Jamaica. Well, my second show, pardon me. And this is a time when it was Bob Marley's birthday. And, you know, I typically sing Three Little Birds. But I was at a place in my life where I knew, like, I had to be honest with myself in giving grace, getting grace, forgiveness, not having people live rent-free in my mind. And just like, okay,

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The world is in a serious place. The only way we win this is by loving one another. Truly. True agape love. Come here, you all. Let's join the line.

0: Julie Black on stage at the Rose Theater in Brampton with a cover of the Bob Marley classic, Redemption Song. I'm Odario Williams, you're listening to CBC Music Live. She closed out her set with another classic cover that has become one of her biggest hits to date. Here's 7 Day Fool.
1: My mom wants to tell one story here.
2: Yes?
1: Before I thought she was shy, but she's not, okay?
2: Yes. God is good. God is good. Because when I was coming to Canada, and I reached a certain place, at a place named Chapleton, the bus go right over the gully. And when I look up to God, and God saved me, and said, I look up and I said, God, you saved me twice. But I'm not going on back. And I come to Canada, and I make a life here. I don't have it easy over here. I never.

0: That was The Beaches, recorded live at Scotiabank Arena in Toronto. 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I'm Odario Williams. Have a wonderful week. Till next time.
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1: Inspired by the studio where Marvin Gaye recorded his legendary hits, to Drake's song of the same name, and the countless artists, cultures, and moments that have shaped it. Marvin's Room proves it all comes down to R&B. Marvin's Room, after the news.
9: From CBC News, The World This Hour, I'm Albert Delatala. U.S. President Trump is weighing in on the fast-approaching trade deadline. He told reporters before boarding Air Force One that it's, quote, moving along. He also said that the U.S. should be able to reach a deal with Canada. Rafi Bujakanyan has more.
10: U.S.-Canada Trade Relations Minister Dominic LeBlanc tight-lipped as usual as he arrives for yet another meeting with U.S. Trade Representative Jamieson Greer in Washington.
11: It's a deal falling apart.
10: Sources tell CBC News the federal government could change how it allocates dairy import licenses, meaning more American product could enter Canada. And the U.S. is proposing to lower tariffs on steel and aluminum from 50 to 25%, but asking for a quota on how much Canadian producers can sell into the U.S.
12: I'm very concerned about the deindustrialization of our country.
10: Conservative opposition leader Pierre Poilievre pouncing on that suggestion.
12: Tell me how the Canadian company is supposed to compete.
10: Negotiators have until midnight to reach an agreement. If they fail, Canada will face a 50% tariff on a range of other goods covered by the existing CUSMA deal. Rafi Bujikanyan, CBC News, Ottawa.
9: Year-round shipping from Canada's only deepwater Arctic port is now not as costly as previously thought. That's according to new studies released today from the province of Manitoba. They found shrinking sea ice on Hudson's Bay means existing icebreakers can be used at the port of Churchill. The port currently operates only about 4 months a year. Manitoba Premier Wab Kanew says year-round shipping may be possible within the next few years. Police in Edmonton are investigating an attack at an Edmonton temple that has left two people injured. The World Sikh Organization says an intruder entered the Nanaksar Gurdwara during morning prayers. Harman Kandala with the organization says the perpetrator initially attacked the Sikh scripture.
13: While he was trying to be restrained, he ended up attacking several individuals, two of whom have been hospitalized with injuries.
9: The Edmonton police say those injuries are not life-threatening. The suspect is under arrest. Montreal police could start wearing body cameras in the coming months. Police cruisers will also be equipped with cameras and automated license plate readers. Montreal Mayor Soraya Martinez-Ferrada says the changes will cost about $40 million over 5 years, but are worth it.
14: Public safety and public trust must move forward together. These tools can provide a more objective

0: record of police intervention and contribute to greater transparency and accountability.
1: The city will also pass a bylaw that protects municipal employees from threats. An army of BTS fans is converging on Toronto this weekend. The K-pop superstars are back on their tour after a long hiatus while band members completed mandatory military service. Griffin Yeager captures some of the excitement.
2: K-pop superstars BTS making a mark in Toronto. It's their first time back in Canada in nearly a decade. Two massive shows for 100,000 fans and their only Canadian stop on a sold-out tour.
3: Everyone's crying.
2: That's Sukvin Lee, who runs the BTS Army Toronto fan club. She says fans are lining up as early as 4 a.m. a day before the show to get their hands on merchandise.
3: For them to come home, like, Toronto is home, so it's just a different feeling. It's not even like excitement, it's just more like gratitude. Smooth like
2: butter, like the city even temporarily renaming a stretch of Yonge Street to BTS Boulevard. And for fans like Sukvin's son Jordan, this is about more than music.
4: And it's just really special because everybody connects no matter like where you come from and who you are.
2: A devoted fandom celebrating a long-awaited return. Griffin Yeager, CBC News, Toronto.
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5: Here's your afternoon weather forecast for the Yukon. Whitehorse, increasing cloudiness, chance of showers late this afternoon, and risk of thunderstorms. Winds blowing south at 40 kilometers an hour, gusting up to 60 with a high of 19. Same conditions in Teslin and Atlin. Winds blowing south at 20 kilometers an hour, same temperature. Haines Junction, increasing cloudiness, winds blowing southwest at 20 kilometers an hour, gusting up to 50, high of 20. Up in Dawson, becoming cloudy this afternoon, chance of showers and a risk of thunderstorms late this afternoon, high of 21.
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7: Welcome to Marvin's Room, where it all comes down to R&B. I'm your host, Gemini. This hour, we have music from Dylan Sinclair, Doechii, Alessia Cara, and Burna Boy. Plus, we hear a song an R&B bad boy wrote for his daughter that changed his career. We're kicking off the show with a song that's been recorded over 250 times and is one of the best-selling singles of all time. The most commercially successful version of this song was done by Elvis Presley. But the song was originally recorded by Big Mama Thornton and, in fact, was also specifically written for her and inspired by her. In 1952, R&B bandleader Johnny Otis brought 19-year-old songwriters Jerry Lieber and Mike Stoller to meet self-taught singer, musician, and comedian Big Mama Thornton. Lieber says he was knocked out cold meeting Big Mama, saying she was the biggest, baddest, saltiest chick he'd ever seen, easily weighing over 350 pounds with scars all over her face. Now, even to this day, the industry demands that women especially fit a certain look and a certain mold. Big Mama Thornton wore what others saw as flaws with pride. She embraced her look, even wearing men's suits at the time, and was body confident and self-assured, refusing to play nice or play into the industry stereotypes, embracing the nickname Big Mama. The boys just knew she was a star and knew if they could write a song that mirrored the feeling of being in her presence exactly as she was, they'd have a hit. They wrote that song in 12 minutes, using the term hound dog as a euphemism for a no-good, cheating man. And though it was written for her, Thornton didn't just sing it. She played around with the rhythm and made it uniquely her own, adding in blues talk or spoken interjections, and even had her band bark and howl like hound dogs at the end of the song. Released in 1953, the song was Big Mama's biggest hit, spending 14 weeks on the R&B charts and 7 weeks at number one. The song's impact and her role were lessened due to racial bias in the music industry and the many covers and response tracks that took attention away from the original, like Bearcat by Rufus Thomas.

0: Watching at my dough.
1: But Thornton knew her worth and was no shrinking violet. In the intro to this recording, listen as Big Mama Thornton reminds us that she was the originator and takes back her place in history.

0: and Bow Wow to all of you.
1: And Bow Wow to all of you. That was Big Mama Thornton with Hound Dog. I'm Gemini, and you're listening to Marvin's Room on CBC Music and Sirius XM. We started the show with Big Mama Thornton, a woman whose music was an unapologetic reflection of herself. We now fast forward to 2025 and another outspoken artist whose viral hit is an exploration of her own vulnerability and mental health journey. Rapper, singer, and songwriter Doechii first released this song about struggling with anxiety on YouTube as an independent artist in 2019, using a sample of Gotye's 2011 smash hit, Somebody That I Used to Know, a song that heavily sampled Brazilian composer Luiz Bonfá's song, Seville, from 1967. 4 years after Doechii dropped her track, Brooklyn drill rapper Sleepy Hollow released his version of Anxiety featuring Doechii in 2023. Doechii has since become a Grammy-winning, critically acclaimed artist with her most successful song to date, this is Doechii, Anxiety.

with a song that in parts feels a lot like anxiety to me. That was British singer and songwriter Joy Crooks with Feet Don't Fail Me Now from her debut album, Skin. I'm Gemini, and you're in Marvin's room. Fresh off a win at this year's Juno Awards for Traditional R&B Soul Recording of the Year for his EP Velvet Soul, this is the honest guy hanging with you.

From his 2024 debut album, For the Boy in Me, that was Canadian singer and songwriter Dylan Sinclair with Narcissist. I'm Gemini, and you're listening to Marvin's Room on CBC Music and Sirius XM. Now to a Nigerian superstar with a new hit that samples a British classic. Afrobeat's giant Burna Boy is back with a hit that samples the 1980s chart-topping club classic Back to Life by Soul to Soul. This is Burna Boy, Update.

0: upcoming studio album, No Sign of Weakness. That was Burna Boy with Update. I'm Gemini, and you're listening to Marvin's Room on CBC Radio and Sirius XM. I'll be right back with more great music after your local news and weather.
1: You're listening to CBC Radio 1 in the Yukon. I'm Chris Windier with the latest from the White Horse Newsroom. The Yukon government is rejecting calls for the Yukon Utilities Board to investigate ATCO Electric's billing problems. In a statement, Cabinet Ministers Ted Laking and Jen Gamer say that would cost public money. Instead, they're calling on ATCO to commission and pay for a third-party investigation. ATCO has yet to comment on the statement. Wildland Fire Management says it is keeping an eye on a 2,200-hectare fire near the Coffee Creek Mine. Fire officials say the fire currently poses no threat to people or mining operations, but they say the fire has grown in recent days. It's currently 12 kilometers south of Coffee Creek. And the city of Whitehorse says it is churning out more building permits. At the beginning of August, the city had issued more than 900 permits so far this year. That's up over both 2024 and 2025. In the weather this hour, Dawson City reporting mostly cloudy and 19 degrees. In Whitehorse, it's 18 and mostly cloudy. Mostly cloudy as well in Watson Lake and 20. And on the roads today, the Quartz Road and 2nd Avenue intersection in Whitehorse will be closed overnight for paving work. Stay tuned for a full newscast at 4:30.
0: Welcome back. I'm Gemini, and you're in Marvin's Room. Talented Canadian singer and songwriter Alessia Cara dropped her fourth album, Love and Hyperbole, in February. With the second single from that album, this is Alessia Cara, Isn't It Obvious?

unapologetically claiming love and affection with a strong dose of pampering. That was the Canadian collabo of Nicole Chambers and Faiza with Spoil Me. I'm Gemini, and this is Marvin's Room. If there's any other Canadian R&B you want to hear, send us an email. Our address is marvinsroom@cbc.ca. Last year, this young singer won her first Juno Award for traditional R&B soul recording for her single, Hello. This year, she not only picked up another win for Contemporary R&B Recording of the Year, but also made her main stage debut, performing her Juno-winning song, which currently has more than 35 million streams on Spotify. Here she is with Bloom.

0: repping Pabino First Nation in New Brunswick. That was rapper and singer Wolf Castle with a track off his 2024 album, Waiting for the Dawn, featuring Zamani Falade with You.
1: She was born in New Orleans.
0: It all comes down to R&B. Here in Marvin's Room on CBC Music and Sirius XM. I'm your host, Gemini.
1: Branded with the name Lisa Sawyer. Circa 1963.
0: Now, this is one of those songs that I know is a contemporary composition. But every time I hear it, I argue with what I know and tell myself it's a 60s soul classic. As a matter of fact, I once bumped into this artist while walking in Dallas and remember thinking, who is this super tall dude that looks like he just walked off stage with Otis Redding? That's when someone told me, oh, that's Leon Bridges. And turns out he's a big fan of Otis and an even bigger fan of Sam Cooke.
1: Take me to your river.
0: Born in Atlanta and raised in Texas, rhythm and blues singer Leon Bridges is in fact an 80s baby with an old school outlook. In this nostalgic feeling track, which is also his most well-known song, Bridges says he wanted to craft a song about being faithful, but also about the feeling of comfort and safety that he gets when returning to his hometown. From his critically acclaimed 2015 debut album, this is Leon Bridges, Coming Home.

does this sound old school, but that song was also recorded using vintage gear. From his debut album of the same name, that was Leon Bridges, Coming Home. You're listening to Marvin's Room on CBC Music and Sirius XM. I'm Gemini. We have a lot to be thankful for. Now we wrap the show with a gorgeous ballad from Brothers K.

At a young age, the two sang together as part of a gospel family quartet, but really came to fame in the early 90s as part of the iconic R&B group Jodeci, known for hits like Forever My Lady, Feenin', and Come and Talk to Me.

In 1995, when the group went on an extended break, the Haley brothers decided to work together as a duo, and 2 years later dropped their debut album, Love Always. The third single from that album would go on to be the duo's most successful song. Moving away from the sexy and suggestive songs they were known for in Jodeci, this one was a family-friendly ballad about love, written by JoJo for his young daughter. It went on to be the duo's longest-running number one single of their career and was a top 10 hit around the world. Here's Casey and JoJo, All My Life.

Good afternoon. My name is Dave White. Welcome to a Friday edition of AirPlay. Thanks for spending some of your day with us on CBC Yukon. Coming up in this hour, 30 years of music and memories. We'll get the details on the celebration of the Whitewater Wednesday Jam coming next week to the big stage at the Yukon Arts Center. Also in this hour, the Yukon Anti-Poverty Coalition also celebrating its 30-year milestone this year. We'll hear from some people who attended their anniversary barbecue earlier today. And our pop culture columnist Rad Simon-Pillay will be here to get into a detective show that has audiences on edge. The series, Furious, on Disney Plus, contends with violent crimes against women and focuses on the search for a serial killer. More on that show coming up on AirPlay.

0: and your CBC Regional News coming up at 4:30. Weather forecast tonight in Whitehorse, cloudy with a chance of showers or thundershowers. Winds south gusting to 40, becoming light late this evening. Our evening low, 10 degrees. Saturday starts off sunny, clouding over in the afternoon. Southwest winds at 30, gusting to 50 near Carcross tomorrow, and a high of 17 degrees. In Watson Lake this evening, periods of rain beginning overnight, a low of 14. Periods of rain ending in the afternoon Saturday, west winds at 30, gusting to 50, and a high of 18 degrees. Dawson City, cloudy with a chance of showers tonight, risk of a thunderstorm as well, a low of 11. A chance of showers again on Saturday and 17. And in Old Crow, mainly cloudy with the risk of a thunderstorm tonight, an evening low of 10. Cloudy on Saturday and 19 degrees. Mostly cloudy and 18 in Whitehorse. South-southeast winds at 26, gusting to 38 right now. Light rain in Beaver Creek and 14. Partly cloudy and 19 in Burwash, with east-southeast winds at 21, gusting to 36. 21 degrees in Carmax, mostly cloudy and 19 in Dawson. Mostly cloudy and 18 in Farrow. 22 in Haines Junction. Mayo, mostly cloudy and 22 degrees. 19 in Old Crow. 22 at Pelly Ranch. 18 at Rock River on the Dempster. Cloudy and 17 in Teslin. Cloudy and 20 in Watson Lake. Again in Whitehorse, mostly cloudy. 18 degrees. South-southeast winds at 26, gusting to 38. Our time's 7.5 minutes past 4 o'clock. Furious is a new crime thriller streaming now on Disney+. The detective show is leaving critics and audiences disturbed and mesmerized in equal measure. It's an adaptation of the 1987 Black Widow movie, which itself centers on the search for a female serial killer. Our pop culture columnist Rad Simon Play joins us now to get into why Furious is not an easy watch, but why many viewers love it anyway. Hey, Rad.
1: Hey, Dave.
0: Rad, did you miss me?
1: I did, Dave. I mean, I do love George and Brenda when they're here. So, you know, they make it easy on me. But, Dave, there's just been so much that's been going on that you missed out on while you were away.
0: Oh, yeah?
1: I feel like there's not enough hours in the world for me to catch you up on all the things that was going on.
0: All right, well, we'll just...
1: You just have to live without it, Dave.
0: I guess so. It's my loss. We'll stick with the topic of the day then. Let's talk about this new series. And there's some real talent behind this series, right? Tell us who's involved.
1: Yeah, I mean, look, this show is coming from Elizabeth Merriweather, right? Who is most famous as the creator of New Girl, a sitcom. But, you know, like, she's since...

0: veered off away from sitcom territory into some heavier stuff, right? Like, she went on to make The Dropout, which is a true crime limited series about Elizabeth Holmes and her fraud case at Theranos. Amanda Seyfried actually won an Emmy for that, for her performance as Elizabeth Holmes in that series. And then she made Dying for Sex, which we actually talked about, I think, last year. That's the one where Michelle Williams plays a woman dying from cancer based on a true story, a woman that's dying from cancer and decides that she wants to spend her final days breaking it off with her husband and exploring new sexual adventures. Mm. And so now she's following that up with Furious, which is this crime thriller about the hunt for a serial killer led by women. And look, like, I mean, you can see, like, she's working across all these different genres, all these different styles of shows. But I think the connective tissue in all of Liz Merriweather's work is that she's choosing to make empathetic shows about women in thorny, complicated and messy situations. Like, those are the stories she's drawn to. And with this series, she actually has a really game collaborator in Emmy Rossum, who is one of the very fantastic leads of the series, but also the executive producer. You might know Emmy from the show. She's the star of the show Shameless. But she's also, you know, she played the daughter to Sean Penn's character in Mystic River. And she's actually the one who brought Liz Merriweather the concept of remaking this movie Black Widow, which is this, I don't know if you've seen it, Dave, like 1980s neo-noir starring Deborah Winger as, investigator pursuing a serial wife. She's chasing a serial wife who poisons her rich husbands to inherit their wealth. And I should say, I mean, this series, nothing like that show. It is borrowing, like, just the most basic part of the premise, but that show kind of leaned more into, like, kind of the femme fatale tropes, whereas this is something different. And this show stars Lola Pettigrew as the serial killer, and Lola Pettigrew, amazing, also amazing. You might remember, we talked about a show that Lola Pettigrew's in as well. Do you remember Say Nothing, the one about the IRA? So she's the one that played the real life IRA operative Dolores Price. So lots of great talent here. I'd be remiss if I didn't mention the Canadian in the room here, because director Karina Evans, she's from Toronto. She actually made a name for herself directing a lot of Drake's most popular music videos. And so she's here. Famous for directing Drake's videos, also directed Kendrick Lamar and SZA's hit Luther, like one of the biggest hits last year. And so she directs episodes 3 and 4 of Furious, which also happen to be my favorite episodes in the show.
1: Now, how does Drake feel about Karina stepping out on him with Kendrick?
0: I mean, I did, like, that is why I framed it that way, because right? I don't have the answers to it, but I'm like, she went on to be a television director, but then she did come back and be like, let me just do one more hit music video for Kendrick. So I don't know.
1: Well, okay. So what's the motivation? Why would you update or adapt Black Widow, you know, in these times? Like, what's the cultural context that merits that?
0: Yeah, so look, like, every review of the series, and my own included, basically describes this as a cat and mouse thriller for a post-Jeffrey Epstein world, or a revenge thriller for the post-Epstein world, right? And so, trigger warning, this is a show that's dealing with sex crimes and very, very traumatic violent crimes, trafficking included. And the series is now in its sixth episode. The thing is, as heavy, as triggering as it is, viewers have been absolutely embracing it and responding to it and really grappling with it. Like, I've been seeing a lot of amazing responses to the show on social media, along with some great writing in magazines like Vulture and Time and The Atlantic. And, you know, all of them responding to the fact that this is a series that is specifically furious about a world in which it seems that men with power can get away with crimes committed against women. And so, you know, it's a show that's gaining a lot of its fury from the past decade. Because, Dave, you know, we are approaching 10 years since the publication of a certain Access Hollywood video where you could hear Donald Trump describing assaulting women and he was still elected president. And, you know, I do believe that was, first of all, a real life instigating event to the march on Washington before his inauguration. And then that led to journalists exposing men like Harvey Weinstein, which then led to the Me Too movement taking hold and people reckoning with all the ways society victimizes women and all the ways the justice system fails women. And that is what the characters of this series are repeatedly bumping up against, right? Like, all the ways the system fails women. I mean, this is a show about female detectives. Like, first of all, you know, police procedurals typically try to paint cops as the heroes, but here you have a show where female detectives themselves have to contend within a system that is technically working against them,

0: Well, we have a little little clip that we'll play now here, just to illustrate our conversation a bit.
1: Your first case is an FBI agent.
2: And you think she's a serial killer?
3: The homicides are payback of some kind.
4: Victims of violence. The most violent. Don't you think so?

0: she's pursuing this woman, Catherine, the serial killer that's targeting wealthy men. Okay, and so Catherine turns out to be the trafficking victim who's very intentional with the men she's targeting, like, and not just perpetrators, but anyone that was complicit in the crimes committed against her. Mm. And look, so, you know, Catherine being the killer, like, that's not ever a secret. Like, you literally see who the killer is in the very first scene of the movie. I'm sorry, in the very first scene of the series. And because it's because the series isn't interested in keeping its premise it's keeping its premise a mystery at all. Like, it's not here to tease out plot so much as it's teasing out, you know, what these characters are about, what they're capable of. And that goes for Alice too, right? The FBI agent, because she's approaching this case with a laundry list of her own traumas. She's coming out of a very horrifying domestic abuse situation where she's repeatedly shouldering blame and judgment for her actions while she's pursuing this killer and trying to expose the root crimes that led to the case in front of her. Mm. And yeah, so all of that is the heavy material we're unpacking.
1: Well, and it's heavy and unpleasant material to talk about. Like, how, tell me about the challenges in creating a whole series around something that it's just not nice to talk about.
0: Well, you know, I think the challenge, like, the main challenge is, like, just taking on these serious and traumatic subjects within the realm of entertainment, right? Especially a genre like the police procedural that's typically relying on twists and turns. I mean, this is a genre, Dave, that, of course, relies on, you know, the way the plot can thicken in sensational ways. So there's this tension watching the show where it's like you got these very real issues that Fierce is dealing with, and they're in conflict with the narrative demands of the genre. And those narrative demands kind of threatening to cheapen the issues. And I think I really felt that, especially in the last couple episodes, where, like, the series raises the stakes and pushes towards a twisty and thrilling climax in ways that kind of made me groan, but not enough to kind of sink what it had achieved up to that point. And I think, like, a good like, not TV show, but movie to contrast it to is something like Promising Young Women, where there's a similar kind of premise of a woman taking revenge on male perpetrators. But Promising Young Woman is definitely an example of the kind of thing that uses this very heavy subject matter mainly as entertainment, mainly as kind of comical and or thrilling fodder for a very booby-trapped plot without really being as trauma-informed as a series like this. And so I don't want to spoil anything about Promising Young Woman, but I think the big thing about Promising Young Woman is that it used its kind of gotcha premise to entertain, but didn't consider how it's actually re-traumatizing.
1: Mm. And put it all together. I mean, how does the show's approach work for you?
0: I mean, I think, like, so, and sorry, the reason why I kind of introduced Promising Young Woman there is because, like, I felt like this show is the one that, like, it achieves what Promising Young Woman wishes it could have achieved, right? And that's it's because, like, for the most part, this show does take that stuff really seriously and can grapple with this stuff in ways that Promising Young Woman couldn't dream of. And because the best thing about this show is that it for the most part, it pushes back against those kind of tidy or satisfying narrative demands, and it really just lives in the female rage of it all. And I mean, like, it lives in kind of the blinding rage and the trauma that makes it hard to see what is right and wrong and what is an acceptable or appropriate response or what is rational or irrational. Like, this is a show that isn't just embracing mess and thorny moral complications. Like, it is willing to sit in the really heavy emotional and moral confusion of all of this, where people's actions aren't often making sense, and nor do they need to make sense. I love that this show can accept that. I love that this show is constantly blurring the lines between victims and perpetrators, because almost every character gets to be both. I love that it truly doesn't subscribe to notions of the perfect victim, which has been a plague on the justice system and is often a flaw in the entertainment that we watch. And the best thing about this series is that it just refuses to play that game. So very dark, very thoughtful. Also, surprisingly, Dave, very funny. Like, there's like laugh out loud slapstick bits in this. I mean, some of the police interrogations had me like howling. And so, you know, it's a show that can make room for humor and that part of people's humanity that needs a laugh despite all this heavy subject matter.
1: Indeed. Well, really interesting, Red. Thank you so much.
0: Thanks for having me.
1: That is our pop culture columnist, Rad Simon Pillay. 18 and a half minutes past 4 o'clock, and here's an opportunity to play a little Kendrick.

0: Kendrick Lamar and SZA and Luther, coming up to 22 minutes past 4. And we are approaching another deadline for Canada to strike a trade deal with the United States. A new wave of 50% tariffs are set to take effect at midnight if an agreement isn't reached. So, what's happening in these last hours in the lead-up? Former Conservative Member of Parliament Lisa Raitt is a member of the federal government's Advisory Committee on Canada-U.S. Relations. She spoke earlier today with CBC's Aarti Pol, emphasizing the roles of the Prime Minister and the Premiers.
1: It made sense that the Prime Minister had to talk to the Premiers because, as we have learned, one of the more important items that has to be disposed of is the booze ban and the procurement bans that provinces have. You need to have the buy-in of Premiers, so it makes absolute sense that the Prime Minister would talk to them. I also understand that leaders in the sectors that would be impacted have been consulted, and I think if they're having conversations about what is possible and what's not possible, that too is entirely appropriate. The Advisory Council has done its job, and I expect and assume that we will hear from the team after either tonight when the tariffs are avoided, or on the unfortunate case that the tariffs aren't avoided, and then from there we'll take it. But we look forward to, I can't speak for the whole council, but I would say I look forward to seeing the conclusion of this matter and then hearing about the results that they accomplished.
2: You know, you touched on it there too, that premiers have really played quite an important role in these ongoing discussions in retaliation as well. And you talked about the buy-in from the premiers, because that booze ban, the U.S. booze ban, of course, that's a provincial matter. Given what we've heard from some of the premiers, let's talk about Manitoba's premier, for example, who really does feels quite strongly about that retaliatory measure. I mean, how difficult do you think that's going to be?
1: I think it became clear that the Prime Minister personally asked the premiers to do this, and that he probably explained very clearly the importance of showing this effort to the President of the United States in order to get to a comprehensive deal on tariffs that is beneficial to all of their provinces, especially avoiding the tariffs that are being threatened on us and getting out from underneath some of the sectoral tariffs that are extremely difficult for them. So, I mean, I listened to what Scott Moe said. I listened to what Tim Houston said. And for me, I think they're accurately reflecting

0: saying that the premiers around the table did indicate that they would be open to dealing with the booze bans and the procurement issues. I also understand why some premiers aren't coming forward. They want to see what's happening to the sectors that are most impacted in their province before they come out and say anything. What I don't understand, and I said it yesterday, is why the premier of Manitoba wanted to take the moment to, in order to say things about the president of the United States, which distracts from what we're really trying to accomplish at a table, and that's getting to a deal.
1: And in terms of that, too, we certainly have seen that the words of premiers do get carried to the U.S. president's ears as well. And if they ruffle his feathers, it has shown that in the past it can, has the potential to derail talks. Do you think that that is something that we could see here, too? I mean, we've heard specifically from Manitoba's premier. We know that Ontario's premier has been outspoken in the past. We haven't heard from him yet.
0: No, as I said, I'm sure he is waiting to see what the final number is going to be on auto and steel. Those are in two incredibly important sectors here, and he's got to conclude whether or not that deal is good enough for him to go ahead and say that we'll remove the booze ban. So there's a lot of power for Mr. Ford here. He has a great, I would say, responsibility to choose right, because if he doesn't remove the ban, my guess is that there's not going to be a deal. And in terms of, do I think the words of Mr. Canoe has harmed the trade negotiations? No, I don't believe that they have. We would have heard by now whether or not there was a problem with it, but it certainly is a distraction.
2: It's Lisa Raitt, member of the Advisory Committee on Canada-U.S. Economic Relations, also a vice chair at CIBC, speaking with CBC's Arthi Pohl. 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It's coming up to 26 minutes past four, time for the afternoon business report.
3: Good afternoon. Starting off really quickly on the status of the tariff deal. The deadline for it is tonight at midnight Eastern, and as of Friday afternoon, officials are still working out the details. We should hopefully get an official update in a few hours where we'll get all the information on auto and steel tariffs, American booze, and more. So we're all waiting on tender hooks. Stay tuned to CBC for the latest updates. Moving to retail news, Roots is being bought. Yes, the iconic Canadian clothing store is being bought by an American brand management company for a little over $4 a share. The new owner, Marquee Brands, partnered with JM&A Design and Development. They're an operating company which will control Roots' future design, manufacturing, and distribution. Now, this is a long time coming. Roots has struggled in recent years as profitability declined. Its board launched a strategic review earlier this year, which included the possibility of a sale. Retail industry expert Bruce Winder said that while, yes, the new owners will be American companies, this isn't a straightforward story of a Canadian brand being bought by an American one.
4: They're tapping into Canadian operators, Canadian, I guess, owners. I'm not sure what the ownership stake is between Marquee and Frank Ricchetti and Joe Mimram, but it's encouraging to see that they have some Canadians involved who can help build a brand. They know Canada. I mean, Joe Mimram started Club Monaco. He worked with Joe Fresh. You know, he's done a lot of things. Frank Ricchetti, I believe, worked at Sears and Loblaw as well as a senior operator. So it's exciting to see some Canadians with the ability to put their fingerprints all over this.
3: At the moment, Roots has 115 stores across Canada and another 100 around the world. Looking at markets now, the price of Bitcoin has jumped dramatically this week, and it's for several reasons. Sometimes it can be difficult to know why markets move like this, but the price of Bitcoin has jumped about 20% in the last 2 days. To get a breakdown on why, I spoke to cryptocurrency expert Henry Kim. He teaches business at York University.
5: It's three factors in combination. One, clearly what happened with the Bessent announcement and them buying U.S. treasuries. All you need to do is look at how gold has performed to see that. Two, this increased narrative, or this increased optimism in the Clarity Act will pass. And then three, just technically, it was just getting, if you just looked at the stock market, if you looked at the price of Bitcoin in the market, it was getting ready to do something.
3: So in other words, people are afraid of inflation and they think Bitcoin is a hedge against that. But let's talk about the Clarity Act. That's a bill moving through the U.S. Congress that would establish for the first time a comprehensive regulatory framework for cryptocurrencies. It's a crucial step in the long journey to integrate crypto into the legal and financial system. And there was new optimism this week that it would pass after President Trump invited the heads of several crypto companies to the White House. So investors think Bitcoin's future is bright. And finally, many of us have had the temptation to nap at work, but

0: A new survey is saying 90% of people do it. Now, this is a survey from a mattress company, so we'll take it with a grain of salt. But yes, mattress company Early Bird found 91% of people they polled admitted to napping at work regularly. And about 60% of them say they're hiding the habit from their bosses. They say they use break rooms, their cars, even bathroom stalls to nap. But apparently, napping during the day can boost work performance. Early Bird cited a 2025 study which reported a third of daily nappers say they've been promoted in the past year. For CBC Radio, I'm Chris Edwards.
1: We are big believers in the powers of a good nap here on this program, so we support that final item. 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
2: This is CBC News. Good afternoon, I'm Chris Windier. The Yukon government is rejecting calls for the Yukon Utilities Board to investigate ATCO Electric's billing problems. In a statement this afternoon, Cabinet Ministers Ted Laking and Laura Lang say that would cost public money. Instead, they're calling on ATCO to commission and pay for its own third-party investigation. ATCO has yet to comment on the statement. Well, during a time when academic institutions across the country are struggling, Yukon University saw a 21% increase in revenue last year. That's according to new data from the Yukon Bureau of Statistics. Katrin Pilkington has more.
3: Across Canada, many universities say provincial funding has stagnated in recent years. Combined with rising costs, tuition freezes, and federal cuts to the international student program, margins are thin. But according to the Yukon Bureau of Statistics, that's not the case in the Yukon. Revenue increased by 21% last year, almost four times the national average. That's thanks in large part to core funding agreements and grants from the Yukon government. Tuition only made up 5% of Yukon U's revenue. On average, tuition typically makes up 30% of revenue at Canadian universities. Student enrollment has decreased at Yukon U for the past several years. The university did not return a request for comment, but said in its annual report that growing enrollment was a top priority. Katrin Pilkington, CBC News, Whitehorse.
2: The Whistlebend neighborhood in Whitehorse is getting its first restaurant. Bend Bar and Ossale sits on Kino Way. Co-owner Sukan Brar says it can hold about 40 people at a time. The restaurant serves beer, spirits, wine, and non-alcoholic drinks, as well as pub-style food like chicken wings, fries, onion rings, and pizza. Brar says she's excited.
4: We want it to be warm, welcoming, relaxed, a place where people can come with friends, enjoy food and drinks, and feel comfortable staying for a while. We want it to be a fun neighborhood bar. We don't think it like a family-owned business. It's just like community. We are doing something for a community.
2: Whistlebend is home to more than 4,700 people. It's one of the city's fastest-growing neighborhoods. Brar says the restaurant should open by mid-September. People at a language camp at Francis Lake this week are speaking Kaska loud and proud. More than 50 people from across the Yukon and beyond are at the newly expanded Tucho Center. It's part of the Liard Aboriginal Women's Society's larger efforts to revitalize the endangered language. Organizers say there are very few Kaska speakers left. Most are elders. Patricia Livingston moved to the Yukon from BC to be closer to Kaska language opportunities. She says being with elders and language learners at camps like this encourage her to keep going.
5: There's concepts in the language that just don't exist in English. So it brings me closer to my culture and to my people, connects me to the land. And there's just so many cultural teachings embedded in the words, in the sentences, and in the ways of thinking. So for me, learning language is really important because it teaches me who I am.
2: The Tucho Center was expanded this summer. Organizers say those upgrades will make it easier to hold more language camps in the future. And finally, in Whitehorse. More than a dozen kids observing a Chinook salmon, their faces pressed up against an underwater window at the Whitehorse Fish Ladder. The facility celebrated Salmon Appreciation Day today with games and learning opportunities for all ages. Staff have counted more than 500 Chinook so far this season. Manager Liam Milford says getting to the ladder and then through it is a major feat for salmon.
6: To climb the ladder, they will either jump over those walls or swim through small holes in the bottom. These fish are coming all the way from the Bering Sea, and yeah, they're here to spawn. It looks like our numbers are starting to climb.
2: Yukon River Chinook salmon numbers have hit all-time lows in recent years, but this year has seen a small recovery. A 7-year ban on fishing for Chinook on the river has been in place since 2024. The Whitehorse Fish Ladder is the longest wooden fish ladder in the world. That is your CBC Regional News to 4:30. National and international news is coming up at the top of the hour. 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I'm Chris Windier.
1: Thank you, Chris. Let's take a look at the forecast now. Tonight in Whitehorse, a chance of showers or thunder showers, south winds gusting to 40 and 10. Saturday starts off sunny, clouding over in the afternoon. Winds in Carcross, southwest at 30, gusting to 50 and 17. Teslin and Atlin, a chance of showers tonight, risk of a thunder shower and 10. Clearing early in the morning, on Saturday, south winds gusting to 40 and 17. Mainly cloudy in Haines Junction tonight, southwest winds gusting to 50, a low of 8 degrees. Clearing in the morning on Saturday and 18. In the Kewaunee Lake area, showers beginning this evening. There is the risk of a thunderstorm. 5 to 10 millimeters of rain forecast with a low of 5. A chance of showers in the morning Saturday and 16. Periods of rain and 14 in Watson Lake tonight. Periods of rain ending Saturday afternoon. West winds at 30 gusting to 50 and 18. A chance of showers or thunder showers in Pelly and Carmax tonight. Southeast winds gusting to 40 and 9. Showers ending in the afternoon Saturday, then a mix of sun and cloud with west winds gusting to 40 and 17. A few showers or thunder showers in Faro and Ross River tonight, a low of 8. A slight chance of showers on Saturday, west winds gusting to 40 and 15. Some showers with the risk of a thunder shower in Beaver Creek tonight, amounts 5 to 10 millimeters, could be 20 millimeters if those thunderstorms develop. A low of 7 degrees, clearing in the morning Saturday, should get to a high of 17. A few showers or thunder showers in Mayo this evening and 10. A very good chance of more showers on Saturday. Southwest winds gusting to 40 and 15. Dawson, a chance of showers tonight. Also the risk of a thunder shower, a low of 11. A chance of showers in the morning Saturday, clearing in the afternoon and 17. In Old Crow, cloudy with the risk of a thunderstorm tonight and 10. Mainly cloudy 19 tomorrow. And on the Dempster, mainly cloudy this evening. Risk of a thunderstorm, a low of 11. A chance of shower Saturday and 15. Again in Whitehorse, a chance of showers tonight, south winds gusting to 40 and 10. Sunny early on Saturday, clouds developing in the afternoon, southwest winds gusting to 50 in Carcross and 17. Mostly cloudy 18 in Whitehorse right now, southeast winds at 23, gusting to 34. 13 in Beaver Creek, partly cloudy and 20 in Burwash, southeast winds at 25, gusting to 48. 23 in Carmax, mostly cloudy and 19 in Dawson, mostly cloudy and 20 in Faro, 21 in Haines Junction, south winds at 21, gusting to 32 there. Mayo, mostly cloudy and 22, 20 in Old Crow, 22 at Pelly Ranch, 18 at Rock River on the Dempster, mostly cloudy and 18 in Teslin, mostly cloudy 20 in Watson Lake. Again in Whitehorse, mostly cloudy, 18 degrees, south-southeast winds at 23, gusting to 34.

0: 22 minutes before 5. Today was Salmon Appreciation Day at the Whitehorse Fish Ladder. The number of Yukon River Chinook entering Canada to date is the highest since 2019. As of yesterday, more than 500 fish swam through Whitehorse. And today, those fish were celebrated with a day of games, activities, and prizes. CBC's Alexa Mackay spoke with some of the people at the fish ladder.
1: I am Liam Milford, and I'm the manager at the fish ladder.
2: For those who don't know, what is a fish ladder?
1: A fish ladder is a channel of water that allows migrating fish to travel between the river, the Yukon River, and Schwatka Lake up above. A fish ladder is just a wooden channel of water. It's broken up by wooden walls called baffles that help slow down the flow just to make it a little easier for them. The fish then, to climb the ladder, they will either jump over those walls or swim through small holes in the bottom. That's how they climb. These fish are coming all the way from the Bering Sea. They're here to spawn.
2: How significant is the fish ladder specifically in Whitehorse? I'm told it's one of the bigger ones. Just how significant is it?
1: It's the longest wooden fish ladder in the world. I won't lie, there's not a lot of competition for wooden fish ladders in the world, but it is the longest fish ladder in the world, and it's the only fish ladder that the salmon we get here have come across on the entire Yukon River.
2: Okay, that's really cool. And just talk to me about the numbers of Chinook salmon we're seeing this year. What's significant about them?
1: It looks like our numbers are starting to climb, which is good because we were low numbers after COVID. So it's good to see them climbing again.
2: Is there any indication of maybe why we're seeing these higher numbers at all that you know of?
1: Well, we are amidst a 7-year fishing ban on the Chinook across the entire Yukon River in the Yukon and Alaska. So I'd like to say that could be helping them out.
2: Do you think these numbers this year are a hopeful indication of future numbers or no?
1: It's really hard to say.
2: What's going on today? It's Salmon Appreciation Day. What's going on?
1: Like in the name, we like to give a day to just celebrate the tremendous journey the fish are on. But it's also a bit of a learning opportunity for the public. I think we have a lot of environmental groups here sharing some of the conservation efforts they've got going on. So that's really cool to see.
0: It's Whitehorse Fish Ladder Manager Liam Milford. Alexa also spoke with two young Chinook salmon fans.
2: Alice and Quid, why are you here today?
3: Because of the activities that are here today. Also because we haven't been here in a long time.
4: Yeah, but we have visited.
2: What kind of activities have you done so far today?
3: We have looked at the dam and we have been inside playing the games that were there. Yeah.
2: What kind of games?
4: Homemade board games.
3: Yeah, the one about the rivers and ladders,
4: right? Yeah, dams and waterfalls.
3: Oh.
4: No, rivers, no, dams and
5: fish ladders.
4: And fish ladders.
2: Oh, that sounds very fun. Have you seen any fish yet today?
3: We have seen two small ones up there.
4: We also saw the little ones in
3: the little fries inside.
4: Yeah.
3: We like seeing them because I like fish.
0: Thanks to CBC's Alexa Mackay for that from the Salmon Appreciation Day celebration at the Whitehorse Fish Ladder. Coming up to 17 and a half minutes before 5 o'clock, the Whitewater Wednesday Jam, celebrating a big milestone with a big event. It's been 30 years since the first jam. That's 30 years of supporting and developing musicians for the local music scene. It'd be impossible to account all of the people who've graced the Whitewater Wednesday stages over the years, and impossible to actually and truly measure the impact the event has had. Peggy Hanifan has been running the event since the beginning. She's organizing the 30th anniversary party at the Yukon Arts Center, and she dropped by our studio earlier today. Hi, Peggy.
5: Hi, Dave.
0: How are you?
5: I'm doing good.
0: How are you feeling? Just a few days before the big show.
5: Yes, five more sleeps. I'm feeling really good. I'm feeling very excited. And all those emotions, I think it's going to be an amazing show.
0: I do want to talk a little bit about the history of Whitewater Wednesday, you know, for people that don't know, in a minute. But first of all, like, how did this show come about? Did you pitch it to them? Did they pitch it to you?
5: Well, unbelievably still to Jack and I, as they asked us if we would like to do it at the Art Center. And I was extremely surprised and honored. So yes, they approached us to do it.
0: Wow. Awesome. And then you decided to round up some musicians to be part of it?
5: Yes. And of course, that's been the trickiest part of everything is, basically, we are squeezing 30 years of the Whitewater Wednesday Jam into 3 hours. So go ahead and imagine how hard that was. The thing is I'd like a lot of people to remember is I could have done 7 nights from 7 to 10

0: and it still wouldn't have got everybody I wanted to be on that stage. So I had to pick people from way back and go through 30 years up into these latest years. So
1: tell me about some of the artists who will be on stage. I mean, you probably can't name them all, but we can highlight a couple, eh?
0: Yeah. Well, let's highlight our special guest. Not only have they offered us the Art Center for free, they also said, we'll fly up a special guest. You pick one. So I picked Ivan Zenovich. And he arrives tomorrow, and he's got his band rehearsing, and that's going to be very exciting.
1: Wow. Yeah. Now, for people who don't know, Ivan was a huge part of the music scene here in this, I think, well, certainly in the 70s. Did he go back to the 70s? Certainly the 80s and 90s.
0: Definitely. Most definitely. Yes. Yes.
1: It'll be so nice to see Ivan again.
0: Yes.
1: Who else do you have?
0: Oh, we have, for solos, we have Kim Rogers and Bruce Sahlstrom. We have Kim Beggs and also Don Hozak. And then we go into our duos with Susie Ross and Marilyn Rogers. I mean, we can go on and on here, but then our bands get started and they're going to close out the show.
1: Obviously, you know, you've been in a few spots with Whitewater Wednesdays. It's pretty big when it was at the 202, but, you know, very, very casual, you know, very, very friendly. Any concerns from some of those people to, you know, adapting their thing for the big stage at the Art Center? It's such a beautiful place.
0: Concerns? I'm not sure what you mean.
1: I mean, nerves, you know?
0: Oh, gosh, yes. I think we're all on edge about it because it's such a wonderful venue. I've been lucky enough to play there several times, but a lot of the people have not. And so I know they're nervous, and I'm just saying, try to make it fun because that's what it's all about. If it's not fun, we don't want to do it.
1: How do you bring that home to people? Like, what are you telling people when it comes to getting ready for the big stage?
0: I'm saying, you are good. You are ready. You play most every Wednesday nights when you can. You are going to be fine. Just do what you always do, and it will be great.
1: Now, I know that we've talked a little bit about the history of Whitewater Wednesday. I think we had a good conversation before you moved to your current home at the 98 Hotel. But, you know, we're in one of those periods in Whitehorse history where people are moving here every week, it seems. So can you reach back in the memory banks and tell us why you started the thing, you know, in the first place 30 years ago?
0: Yes, well, I started it because my sister Patty, who was managing the Copper King Bar at the time, I said that it would be great if I was to do an open mic there some nights of the week or one night of the week. And so we got started doing it there, and then we decided to move downtown after about 9 months at the KK. We moved downtown for a better location, and we ended up at the Backwater Lounge.
1: Yeah. And then it's... then the 202, and now the 98. What? Why do you think it's been able to keep going for so long?
0: Because it's popular. And that's the only reason I can give you. People really enjoy the format. They enjoy... we have some of the most amazing audiences in town. They are so appreciative of everything people do up on that stage. And I think that's what really helps, because people want to have applause. People want you to hear what they're doing. So I'm pretty sure that has a lot to do with it.
1: You've also helped, you know, foster, you're a big part of the music scene here. Like, a lot of people, they take their first, you know, first real show in front of people they don't know at Whitewater Wednesday. And some of them go on to become, you know, regulars and, I don't know, real popular musicians. How does that make you feel?
0: Oh, that's just part of it. I mean, it makes me feel great. I love that for them and for me. And Kim Beggs is on her sixth or seventh album now.
1: Yeah.
0: And she cut her teeth on that stage. And look, there's Gordy Tentrys. I think he's touring all of Europe right now. And he started on that stage. And so, I mean... There's quite a few of them that have gone on to do some amazing work with their music.
1: Yeah, I mean, and shout out to you. Like, it hasn't been easy, right? Like, you know, with the live music again, it seems odd in a town where almost everybody seems to be a musician of some sort. You know, there's not a lot of places to play. I mean, you know, Whitewater Wednesday is so important. And, you know, there's a couple of points there where no one would have blamed you if you said, like, you know, this is too much work. It's too hard. I got to keep moving. I got to do this. I got to do that. Why do you keep with it?
0: Because it's the best thing in Jack and I in our lives. He's been doing it with me for 26 years now. And I will say I wouldn't do it without him. He does the lion's share of the heavy lifting. I am the host and the person that goes around talking to people and gathering people. And he's front end. And together we really work hard for these shows. We really enjoy it. And it keeps us young.
1: All right. So Wednesday night at the Yukon Arts Center, Whitewater Wednesday regular time, but completely different place. That's pretty cool.
0: Yeah, we think so.
1: and then the next week, you'll be right back at the 98?
0: Right back, you bet, starting in our 31st year.
1: Wow. And now there's still a few tickets for Wednesday available?
0: Yes, there is, actually. I'd say there's a good amount of tickets. At least 50 tickets are left. So, yes. And I would like to mention that not only our special guest with Ivan Zenovich and his band, but we're also going to have a screen that shows when anybody's playing on stage, they're going to have their old pictures from years ago behind them. Jack has worked really hard getting these pictures together, so it's going to be really cool.
1: It could also be really embarrassing.
0: You know, I told him you picked the nice pictures, so he's good at that. I've looked at them, and they're all wonderful. People will be happy to see them.
1: It sounds like it's going to be just, I don't know, just a special night, you know?
0: Really I think cool. It is, too, for sure. Thanks, Dave.
1: Peggy Hanifin and Barry Jack Jenkins have been running the annual Whitewater Wednesday Jam for years. The celebration of the event's legacy takes place this Wednesday at the Yukon Arts Center. Now here's a little bit of music from the aforementioned Gordy Ten Trees.

0: In bygone days. Once again, the celebration of the Whitewater Wednesday Jam's 30th anniversary next Wednesday, of course, at the Yukon Arts Center. Coming up to 5 minutes before 5 o'clock. Well, burgers were grilled. Cake was cut this afternoon to celebrate 30 years as well of the Yukon Anti-Poverty Coalition. Coalition was started 3 decades ago by 3 volunteers, and over the years, it has helped start a number of organizations and initiatives that support the community. CBC Yukon's Grace Knapp was at the anniversary barbecue to learn more.
1: My name is George Green. I was one of the founding fathers of the Yukon Anti-Poverty Coalition 30 years ago.
2: What started all of this?
1: A lot of people, a handful of very concerned people who was seeing a lot of other people that were much less fortunate than us were not being given the services they rightfully needed. So it was that just constantly seeing inequality, the terrible way we distribute wealth in our society.
2: And how have you seen it evolve? Like, how does it feel to look back on all these 30 years?
1: Well, we've it's emotional. It certainly makes me emotional because I see the work of so many people and the results of our labor. I mean, you know, the progress we've made with food security, the progress we've made especially with housing. You know, we made a lot of progress with advocacy, just making the community aware. But I think for me, and I've been thinking a lot about this lately, I think for me, what I'm the most proud of is the change in attitude. Once we start understanding each other, then we start appreciating each other. And so if you get enough people on board, I mean, we started with a handful of people, and now we probably have hundreds of people who support us and work with us and provide service through us. And I'd say that's by far our greatest accomplishment.
2: And where do you see it going in the next 30 years?
1: I sometimes worry about that. I mean, I look at what's happening internationally, you know, what's happening around us. But I look at what we're doing on the ground in the Yukon, and I think, well, we're just getting started. This is going to get much better.
3: My name is Charlotte Trenchuk, and I'm one of the co-chairs of the Yukon Anti-Poverty Coalition.
2: And how long have you been involved with the coalition?
3: It's been over 20 years.
2: And how have you seen the coalition evolved over those 20 years?
3: Well, we started out as a completely voluntary organization with no fixed address. And then we graduated to a part-time employee with no fixed address who worked from home. And then we have morphed into an organization with 2 locations and lots of employees. So it's changed and evolved over the years.
2: And how would you say the needs have changed in the last 20 years?
3: I'd say some of the needs have evolved. For instance, there's been a whole change around drug use and the opioid use and all the bad drugs that are circulating, and the organized crime that's now involved in the drug trade and trafficking in the Yukon. But some things have really improved, like the Safe at Home Society opening up the hearth. That's a huge win. The different organizations that the coalition has birthed, like the Downtown Urban Gardeners.
2: And what has been a highlight of your time with the coalition?
3: Gee whiz. I think I really like some of the fun activities we've done, like building cardboard houses and installing them in front of the legislature to bring to people's attention the issue of homelessness and people who are living in cardboard boxes. So those kinds of actions I really like. Hanging out the dirty laundry in front of the Elijah Smith building, that was a lot of fun too.
4: My name is Jack Bogart. I know of this YAPSE because when I used to live on the streets here in Whitehorse, and they were in the Francophone building back then, that day Christine would let me come in there, and she would let me warm up in the cold winter day and let me sleep on the floor. Talk about supporting. Their door was open to everyone. didn't matter who you are, what you're struggling, however you're struggling. They would help you find some sort of resolution, some kind of help. Now that support is what this community needs, and it's been doing it for 30 years.
0: Those are some people at the 30th birthday barbecue for the Yukon Anti-Poverty Coalition. 30 years of good work in this community. Coming up in the next half hour of the program, it's been 10 years since the Tragically Hip's final concert at in their hometown of Kingston, Ontario, an event that a lot of people watched on TV and some people watched in a theater here in Whitehorse. In the next half hour of the program, we're going to talk about that night and the significance of it and speak with one of the people, the person who put the celebration together here in Whitehorse. That's coming up.
5: From CBC News, The World This Hour, I'm Albert Delatala. Canada's minister responsible for U.S. trade, Dominic LeBlanc, says there is, quote, more work to do before announcing a trade deal. This as the clock keeps ticking toward the midnight deadline when a range of Canadian goods could face steep new U.S. tariffs. Tom Perry has the latest.
6: Bonjour. Dominic LeBlanc back at it in Washington, D.C. He and a team of Canadian negotiators trying to finalize a deal to stave off a new round of U.S. tariffs and lower existing ones.
7: I only make good deals. Thank you very much.
6: U.S. President Donald Trump sounding positive about a deal. Canadian premiers like the Northwest Territories' R.J. Simpson waiting to see what's in it.
8: I don't think anybody in Canada really is thrilled about the situation we find ourselves in.
6: The deal is expected to cut tariffs on Canadian steel and aluminum from 50% to 25% and on autos from 25% to 15%. Sources say a 10% tariff on softwood lumber may also be eliminated. Prime Minister Mark Carney has asked provinces to lift their bans on American alcohol as part of Canada's concessions. Tom Perry, CBC News, Ottawa.
5: Year-round shipping from Canada's only deepwater Arctic port is not as costly as previously thought. That's according to new studies released today by the province of Manitoba. They found shrinking sea ice in Hudson Bay means existing icebreakers can be used at the port of Churchill. The port currently operates only about 4 months a year. Manitoba Premier Wab Kanoos says year-round shipping may be possible within the next few years. Police in Edmonton are investigating an attack on an Edmonton temple that has left two people injured. The World Sikh Organization says an intruder entered the Nanaksa Gurdwara during morning prayers. Harman Kandala with the organization says the perpetrator initially attacked a Sikh scripture.
9: While he was trying to be restrained, he ended up attacking several individuals, two of whom have been hospitalized with injuries.
5: The Edmonton police say those injuries are not life-threatening. The suspect is under arrest. Montreal police could start wearing body cameras in the coming months. Police cruisers will also be equipped with cameras and automated license plate readers. Montreal Mayor Soraya Martinez-Ferrada says the changes will cost about $40 million over 5 years, but she says they're worth it.
10: Public safety and public trust must move forward together. These tools can provide a more objective record of police intervention and contribute to greater transparency and accountability.
5: The city will also pass a bylaw protecting municipal employees from threats, which will also include penalties for insulting police officers. An army of BTS fans is converging on Toronto this weekend. The K-pop superstars are back on tour after a long hiatus while the band members completed mandatory military service. Griffin Yeager captures some of the excitement.
11: K-pop superstars BTS making a mark in Toronto. It's their first time back in Canada in nearly a decade. Two massive shows for 100,000 fans and their only Canadian stop on a sold-out tour.
12: Everyone's crying.
11: That's Sukvin Lee, who runs the BTS Army Toronto fan club. She says fans are lining up as early as 4 a.m. a day before the show to get their hands on merchandise.
12: For them to come home, like, Toronto is home. So it's just a different feeling. It's not even like excitement, it's just more like gratitude. Smooth like
11: butter, like the city even temporarily renaming a stretch of Yonge Street to BTS Boulevard. And for fans like Sukvin's son Jordan, this is about more than music.
13: And it's just really special because everybody connects no matter like where you come from and who you are.
11: A devoted fandom celebrating